0: next Angels game. Have a question or a hot take? Get involved in post using hashtag Angels Recap.
1: Man, that is a heartbreaker for the Halos tonight. Totally winnable game for the Angels. The 5-run lead early on with Walbert Urania on the mound. You were wondering how Walbert Urania was doing it, getting out of the jams he got in. You know, Cleveland strands 14 on base tonight. The Guardians had two on, nobody out in the first. Bases loaded, nobody out in the second. Neither time able to score. Vaughn Grissom, two home runs in this game. Mike Trout was very good tonight. Had a couple of hits, smacked one off the wall. But then, on a diving try, couldn't quite hang on to a ball that ended up bringing in the tying run, the sixth run of the game. Is Stephen Kwan on base six times tonight, five hits, second career five-hit game. And then Trout very nearly won the game with a deep shot to center field, would have brought in two. Instead, a robbery by Martinez, who was the left fielder. He moves to center, and he took away what could have been a walk-off or a game-winning home run. It would have been Ben Joyce in to slam the door. He certainly would have, the way he's pitching right now. And the Angels just couldn't get it done. Jose Ramirez, outstanding. Three RBI doubles in this game. He brings in five of their eight runs, and Cleveland takes the first two of this series. Tough one for the Angels, for sure. And we got to give credit to Jose Ramirez as being our Konica Minolta star of the game. Again, our star of the game presented by Konica Minolta. That belongs to Jose Ramirez tonight. It is rare to have a guy have a five-hit game and not be the star of the game, but Jose Ramirez with three RBI doubles, and he was outstanding in this one. 714-283-830 is the phone number if you'd like to join us. Welcome to Angels Recap. My name is Trent Rush. I am happy to be joined alongside by Wes Clements tonight. Not happy with the results, but Wes will at least get a chance to talk some baseball as the Guardians get an 8-6 win over the Halos in 10.
2: Well, it was an entertaining game. If you were here at the yard or you watched it on the tube, I mean, it was a great baseball game to watch. Unfortunately for Halo fans and us, didn't go our way. But again, it was a game that started with two elite young arms in Williams for the Guardians and Urania for us. And what did we think before the game? It was going to be a what?
1: Yeah, so just to take everybody behind the curtain here, I do a little, just kind of a write-up on what to expect for the day.
2: Right. These
1: things that I'm looking at, different storylines. I do it before every game. And the very top line I had is expect low scoring. Cleveland starting pitchers have given up two runs or less in seven straight starts. Walbert Urania had gone 14 consecutive scoreless innings at home. Since the All-Star break, he was 3-0 with a .75 ERA in this building. But that came to a screeching halt after he went 17 consecutive scoreless innings, first three. I don't know how he was able to get out of those jams, but once he wasn't able to, it was a splinter single by Stephen Kwan that started opening the floodgates, because Bezzana bounces back with an RBI double, and then it's Ramirez who brings in two. That made it 5-3 at the time. And I got to be honest with you, Wes, at that point, you did kind of think the Angels could be in some trouble the way that the Cleveland bats were going and just the way that inning ended up unfolding for them.
2: Well, it did. And again, for Cleveland, all they wanted to do is get Urania out of the game. And that's what Ramirez did with that big double in the gap. But again, that inning got extended because Stephen Kwan put the ball in play, shattered his bat in three different ways. If you didn't see it, a third of his bat went to Guzman at third base. The other one went to the on-deck circle for the Angels, and the other one ended up in Stephen Kwan's hand. But Ramirez drove in five. I mean, for me, I think he's a future Hall of Famer, but he showed everybody why. He came through when they needed. Also had the game-tying single in the eighth inning.
1: Gavin Williams goes four outs tonight and gave up five runs, but the Angels unable to get it done. I do want to talk a couple positive things before we get to our phone calls, and I can see that our phone lines are already very busy. We have one open line right now, so pick up the phone quickly, 714-283-830. In the meantime, how about the job of Vaughn Grissom tonight? First career multi-homer game. I thought with what we saw from Vaughn Grissom, the first home run, just able to sneak it past the foul pole in left field, did not miss the next one. And, you know, this is a player that we've been talking about for a while, that now as he continues to get opportunity and continues to produce, we are seeing him kind of match the way he was advertised when he first came into Major League Baseball and came up with the Braves and then with the Red Sox and now here at the Halos. I think we're just starting to scratch the surface on who Vaughn Grissom might be.
2: Well, there's no question about it. We talked about a lot about Vaughn Grissom and Peraza.

0: and spring training. And when it came in, and Vaughn Grissom, to your point, top prospect in the Braves organization, and quite frankly, in all of MLB, the Braves literally gave up on Vaughn Grissom. Then the Braves traded him to the Red Sox for Chris Sale, and the Red Sox gave Vaughn Grissom all of about 120 at-bats before they quit on him. Yeah. And he's just 25, and he's still going to be 25 when next he won't turn 26 till next year. So all we were talking about is spring training. If Vaughn Grissom can get 450, 500 at-bats, we'll find out if he can play baseball, if he's that prospect that everybody thought he was way back when he was with the Braves. Now, that said, his production has been tremendous. He is second in RBIs on the Halos. Zach Neto leads the club in RBIs, and Zach, of course, has about 180 more at-bats than Vaughn Grissom. So he's been productive when he's got opportunities, and he's a throwback. You talked to him. What'd you say? What'd he say? I want to play every position. He told Kurt Suzuki, hey, if you ever need a backup catcher, I'll be that guy. That's the kind of player you want on a roster.
1: 714-283-8830 is the phone number. We're going to get to Christian Moore, who had a home run tonight as well, his first of the season, coming up in a moment. First, though, I want to get to Laszlo from Whittier, hanging with us on Angels Recap. What's up, Laszlo?
2: What's up, Chad? How's it going?
1: Good, man. What you got?
2: First things first, me, my dad, and my brothers had great tickets, great seats today. We were sitting right on the dugout.
1: Awesome.
2: But what I want to get into is, I mean, we see Vaughn Grissom hit two home runs, which is electric. We see Christian Moore hit a home run. We go up big on the Guardians, and it just seems like we fell short tenuously. And it seems like, I know it's happened before this year many times. And I just want to know, like, what as far as this season goes, what can we look forward to like this season? It just seems like just anything that bad that could happen has happened. I just want to know, as an Angels fan, as a diehard Angel fan in my family, what can we look forward to this season?
1: Yeah,
2: as far as the Angels go, like, it just seems like the same thing over and over again. I don't know.
1: Yeah, Laszlo, I will say this, and I know the final score, I know the result tonight. I don't think this was a bad night for the Angels, and let me explain why. Because of what you're talking about, I think at this point, I mean, we all want to see the Angels avoid 100 losses. Okay, like we want to see that. But we know that this team is not contending. We know this is not a playoff team. So what do you look for? You look for individual progress and growth. And with the amount of young talent that is on this roster, you have to watch how they progress, and you have to find out some answers. Are these guys, the group that's here, who is real? Who is not? Who can play at this level? Who do you want to bring back next year and have a role? Like, it was a tough night for Moises Ballesteros tonight. He goes 0-for-5 with 4 punchouts. I think that that's a left-handed bat at 22 years old. I'm very curious to see what he does. I've been intrigued by Josh Lowe lately, as he has been a lot better over the last month. Vaughn Grissom, homering twice tonight. We were just talking about him and what he brings to the table. I like what I see there. Christian Moore, and I think that now is a really good time to talk Christian Moore, because he hits the home run tonight. We hadn't seen it. And the Moore saga is an interesting one for this year. I mean, a lot of people thought he was going to make the roster coming out of camp. That didn't happen. Gets called up and has that series in Sacramento where he gets, you know, basically a run of 20 at-bats, and you know, was out there in left field, and it was an experiment that did not work. He wasn't comfortable. He wasn't thrilled to get sent down after 20 at-bats. But then you fast forward to now, it's basically a new regime that's running the organization from a baseball perspective. And you have to kind of find out who this guy is. And he comes up and hits a home run tonight on a 99-mile-an-hour fastball up and in. Very tough pitch to hit. A pitch he struggled with. And he hits it out of the ballpark tonight. To me, yes, the Angels lost the game. Yes, that was frustrating. But it was a night where Walbert Urania really had no command. And Grissom homers twice, and Christian Moore, I think, shows that he's being able to make the adjustment to hit 99 out of the yard up and in.
0: Well, all of what you just said is very valid. And this is what I would say to the listeners. Put yourself in the interim general manager for the Angels, John Mozeliak. Put yourself in his position right now. When you look at the Angels right now, to answer your question, what do we have to look for the rest of the season? A lot. Baseball is the best game in the world. And you can see in the next, 6 weeks of the season, you'll see a lot from a George Klaassen that what we hope to see next year in a full season. Urania is going to be back out there. But you'll see, talking about Christian Moore, the Angels organization, if you put that GM hat, we want to build a winner here. John Mozeliak knows how to win. He's got a great history of winning when he was with the Cardinals. So you look at all the players and you go, okay, is this player A, B, C, and D, whoever it is this player a starter on a winning team? And that's what it comes down to when you start evaluating players. Is Christian Moore going to be a starter on a winning team? Is Denzer Guzman going to be a starter on a winning team? Is Avon Grissom going to be a starter on a winning team? So when you see the rest of, and you watch the Angels play for the rest of the year, that's what you do. You just put your evaluation glasses on to say, because if they are not, whoever it is, it may be, there's a postseason, there's an offseason of trades. And we've talked about the free agents that are available this year.
1: It's not a great free agent.
0: It's not a great market at all. I think we're going to see more trades in this postseason, in this offseason, than we've seen in many, many years, assuming there is no lockout.
1: Yeah, we'll see what ends up happening there. I am curious about some of these guys. And like, Urania didn't have a great night tonight. He had too many walks. He walked five guys. And even though he was able to get out of trouble, in that second inning, he threw 21 pitches, 14 of them missed the strike zone. It's really hard to have any kind of success when you don't have command. And for the first time, really, I think maybe since spring training, Walbert Urania looked like a guy that just did not have the command tonight.
0: No, he didn't retire a leadoff hitter until the fourth inning. And keep in mind that in the second inning, with the Guardians had bases loaded, no outs, and we were fortunate to get a first pitch swing, and a ground ball directly to Vaughn. And Vaughn turns the Angels Halos throw turn a 3-2-3 double play, which was immaculate, and he gets out of that mess. But to your point, if you look at his statistics, Urania, this year he's got about 112 innings pitched coming into tonight and 59 walks. That's almost five a game. That's too many, but he has been able to manufacture a low ERA because what comes out of his arm is lethal. It's not a comfortable at-bat at all. It's a heavy, hard sinker and fastball, and not one hitter on the Guardians or any other team is running to the bat rack to get in the box to face Urania. And he has the ability, because of what comes out of his arm, to pitch around his walks. Tonight, he couldn't.
1: The one thing that I will say about the Angels right now, and I'm not talking like even as a broadcaster, just from like a fan perspective, a baseball fan perspective, I think that the current group of Angels is a better watch than the group of Angels that I remember us watching in April and May. I just think this group makes more contact. They don't strike out as much. I think that generally speaking, I know that Urania had the walk issue tonight. Generally speaking, these young Angel starters are not walking as many batters just from an overall perspective. And I just think that when you have this many such a large group of young players, I think that's exciting to watch. And it does, I think, kind of, you know, give you some hope for what's to come here with this organization. Let's go to another phone call here. 714-230-830. Chase from Garden Grove with us on Angels Recap. Hey, Chase.
3: Hey, how you doing? You know, just what you said is perfect. You know, I've other things to say, but this ball club is a lot more exciting to watch. I love seeing bases. I love seeing bases score runs. That's great. You know, Vaughn Grissom, what a day for that guy. I mean, you know, I got to custom make a jersey for that guy now. He's amazing.
1: There might be a day you can just get it in the team store, by the way. I think he's pretty good.
3: I don't know. I've been looking, and there's only like three guys in the team store. So, once he's there, I will be buying it. I swear. Oh, I'm going to custom make it. I'm going to do it. But what a day for Vaughn. What a day. But the one thing I saw today, I was sitting in the stadium, and I was sitting there, and I was watching it, was the way that Ramirez was hitting today, you can't walk into him. I feel like that was a bad thing. But everything else, I love the Angels. I love Vaughn. I love that they're hitting more. But that's the one thing I saw. I was like, oh, that's a game changer right there, is that the one guy that was hitting today, Ramirez, they kind of walked into him, and then he had that. It was the eighth inning, I think, he had that third or fourth double. I forget exactly, but
1: yeah.
3: Jose
1: Ramirez is a really good player. Really good player. I mean, that's what it boils down to. Chase, thanks for the call to just kind of chime in here on Angels Recap. If you guys are driving around town and want to join, you could do that at 714-230-830. you know, while we're on the subject, I think of just making contacts and just the better brand of baseball, I think, that we're seeing from this Angels team right now. And I know, I understand they lost tonight, but I actually have more good feelings than bad about tonight's game because of who contributed. And also, what we're seeing from Mike Trout right now. He had two more hits in this game tonight. He had a diving catch. He very nearly had a second diving catch. He very nearly left the yard tonight. We saw, and I know, like, he was 2-for-4 with a diving catch. It could have been an even better night for Mike Trout. Very nearly was. I think that we are seeing the really, really good version of Trout in the batter's box right now. Do you agree?
0: Well, yeah, I agree with you, Trent. I think we talked about this a couple weeks ago when I was in here. I think this is the best complete baseball that we've seen Mike play in arguably years. And I mean it, because what we're seeing is a vintage Mike at the box. His double to left center today was about a buck 11 exit velo. And that's what we saw. It's a fastball down, and it's the quick hands that made Mike who he is, elite as a hitter, when he came up here as a baby, all the way back when he came up as a rookie. Defensively, came in and made that diving play. Couldn't handle the one in the eighth. He got in his glove and ended up behind him. That run ends up scoring to tie. Go back to the bottom of the eighth inning. Martinez robs Mike of a two-run home run. But this is – when Mike is hitting like this, I think he makes everybody else in the lineup a better hitter. Why? Because you have to step up to the plate. When your future Hall of Famer is showing everybody this is how you hit, this is how you play baseball, it gets infectious for the rest of the club. Adam Frazier – came up today, runner at second and no outs. He bunted on his own. I guarantee he bunted on his own to move the runner to third. What happens next? Zach, what's he do? Hit a line drive up the middle.
1: Yeah, it was nice to see that.
0: It was just beautiful stuff, right? Siri, in the bottom of the 10th, first and second, no outs. What's Siri do?
1: Drops the bunt.
0: Perfect bunt, moves the runners over. So we had two opportunities to get a base hit to tie the game. It's fun baseball to watch when it's fundamentally played.
1: You know, the other thing, too, that sets such a tone is watching Mike Trout beat out a hit. Like, he had that ground ball over to third, and it was in the top of the inning. It was Jose Ramirez that hit one over to Denzer Guzman. And Denzer Guzman made a heck of a play. And Joe Adell was running hard. He probably could have taken one more hard step, and it was a good play by Denzer Guzman, and the Angels were able to get Adell. Then in the bottom of the inning, Mike Trout does the same thing, returns the favor, hits it over to Jose Ramirez, and Ramirez couldn't get Trout because Trout did take that extra step and turned it up just that extra notch to make sure that he got himself a hit. When your superstar does those kinds of things, that sets a tone for the organization and everybody else in it. I think we're seeing we are seeing the MVP level Mike Trout right now. And the other part of that too, that line drive double that he hit, buck 11 off the padding, that's a reminder of why I can't park to the right of you when you're at the driving range, because I know I'm going to get a dent in my window like that.
0: That's if I make contact.
1: Yeah, we know it's a slice right.
0: Where'd it go?
1: We know
0: by the
1: that
0: way.
1: That's happening. Yeah.
0: Where'd it go?
1: Yeah, it disappeared and it's lodged inside the door.
0: But it is fun. It really is fun to watch Mike play baseball right now. Keep in mind, last year Mike was predominantly a designated hitter, and we didn't know if he was ever going to run out there in center field.
1: Yeah.
0: And Mike said, I want to play center field. This started in spring training. And I think, I mean, again, ironically, it's at the end of the season, at the end of a long season. And look at how much Mike has left in the tank right now. He's got a lot of great baseball left in the tank, and we're seeing it right now. And I think it's good for a lot of these young players to see what a future Hall of Famer looks like when he's on his game. And right now, Mike is on his game.
1: Yeah, I'm just looking, like, last 15 games, Mike Trout, he's got 16 hits. He's walked 9 times. Okay, yeah, he struck out 14 times. He's got a .286 batting average. His OPS is .814. He's brought in 5 runs. He's stolen 3 bags. I mean, this is Mike Trout. This is what this guy has done. And I know that the power numbers aren't there, but he's hitting the ball hard. If you're hitting the ball 111 miles an hour at a double off the wall,
0: your bat speed's fine.
1: You're doing okay. I'm not concerned.
0: And home runs, the difference between a home run and a line drive, the ball that Mike hit off the off the base of the wall in left center is literally a couple inches of where you made contact.
1: He should have had 1 degree more launch angle, and that would have been out.
0: You had to bring up launch angle, didn't you?
1: Yeah, you just had one degree more would have done it.
0: Listeners, if you could only see Trent's face as he's looking at me when he says launch angle.
1: The phone number 714-283-8030. Okay, we're going to hear what Kurt Suzuki has to say. Tough loss to the Angels tonight. They fall to Cleveland 8-6-10. We'll be back. More Angels Recap next. He's Wes Clements. My name is Trent Rush. 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
6: Here's the pitch on Trout, and this ball's lifted high in the air. This ball's well hit the dead center field, and jumping up out there in center field and making the grab on that one is going to be Martinez. It looked like he robbed Trout of a two-run homer right there. He jumped up dead center field, got the glove up in the air, and makes the catch, and that will end the inning.
1: How'd he catch that ball? I thought it was going to happen. I thought Trout was leaving the yard and the Angels going to win this game. Did not happen. It was all set. It was storybook, right? Trout gets the game-winning homer. Joyce comes in, slams the door shut. I mean, he looked good tonight. How nice is it, by the way, to have a closer like Ben Joyce these days?
0: Well, we've talked on the side. Mr. Miller's in San Diego. We have Ben Joyce here, and they're in my opinion, what's coming out of their arm is the exact same.
1: You know what's different about Ben Joyce now? I think that Joyce is kind of leaned into and accepted the closer role a little bit. Like, he's getting that opportunity. Like, he has a different confidence about him, I feel like, when you watch Ben Joyce in those ninth inning moments. That was different than the Joyce that we saw before the injury.
0: I agree 100%. I couldn't agree with you more. Then when we saw him a couple weeks ago come out of the pen and rush it up there at 103, 103, 102, 101, and then throw a changeup and throw the nasty slider, I think I told you verbatim, nobody is going to hit him. We have an elite closer, as long as we keep him together. That's it. We got to keep him healthy. But, I mean, Ben is as good as anybody in MLB on the back end.
1: I'd like to issue a mea culpa. So I screwed up here.
0: Go ahead.
1: Maybe my worst take in the history of Angels Radio. And I'm a big Sammy Nattera guy. And I know he's banged up right now. I would love to see Nattera.
0: This never happens, by the way. He never admits stuff
1: just,
0: like
1: I'm
0: this.
1: I'm just admitting it. I was asked, you know, what the Angels should do in the ninth inning. And I said, you know, I think that Nattera wants it in the ninth inning. Nattera could be that guy. I see Ben Joyce maybe more as a high leverage guy and have Nattera in the ninth inning. Maybe the dumbest thing I've ever said into a microphone. Ben Joyce is built to be the closer. He is the guy. Nobody's like him. And I love Nattera. And I like, you know, Watson, I know he blew the lead tonight, which is it's a shame because I think Watson's been really good for the Angels, but Joyce is different. And I apologize to the listeners that like 3 weeks ago I said Joyce should be the high leverage guy. I was dead wrong. He's the closer.
0: Yeah, what comes out of his arm is lethal. Listen, Watson, you're talking about Jose Ramirez, who tied up the game, right, with two outs on a base hit on a 1-2 count. Jose Ramirez just trying to put the ball in play. And Watson didn't throw a bad pitch to Ramirez. It's on the inside part. It's just Ramirez knew the situation, tying runs on second, and Ramirez told himself he'd already punched out twice against Urena early in the game. And he got locked in after the two punchouts, and he said, I'm not going to strike out here. I'm going to put the ball in play. And that's what he did. He flipped it to left field. The game's tied. It's just a future Hall of Famer in my prediction.
1: And he looked like it tonight. Like, that's what a Hall of Famer looks like. It's just what Jose Ramirez did tonight. Forget his numbers this year, by the way. Just, that means nothing. He's a very good hitter.
0: They're in the playoff run, and he will step it up. If the Guardians make the postseason, it's going to be because of things that Jose Ramirez does. And he has stepped up, and the Jose Ramirez's of the world are no different than the Yordan Alvarez. When you get them in a high-leverage situation, they're going to beat you more times than they don't.
1: If you would like to join our conversation tonight and be a part of it, you can pick up the phone and call 714-283-8830, 714-283-8830. He's Wes Clements hanging out with me in studio. My name is Trent Rush here on Angels Recap tonight. While you pick up the phone and dial, we will take you down to the Angels Clubhouse. Here's Kurt Suzuki after the Halos got beat by Cleveland 8-6-10 tonight.
7: Kurt, tough to be on the other side of that after the 5-0 lead that you guys had early on in the game.
8: Yeah, definitely. Guys came out swinging, had a nice start, and, they just chipped away. They chipped away, and they had good at-bats, and, did the job, really.
7: Ramirez, I mean, he kind of seems to do that a lot against the Angels. I mean, just what do you think of
8: him? Yeah, the guy's a good player. He's one of the best players in the game, and, really no answer to why he does what he does. He's ready to hit, man. He's ready to hit, and he's up there looking to do damage.
7: How did you guys weigh whether or not to walk him?
8: Yeah, it's pick your poison. You got Joe, on deck, which, as we saw, he kills lefties. So pick your poison. We just felt like with the runner on first base, that we just went after Ramirez, just tried to be smart and left the ball out up over the plate, and he put a good swing on it, hit a gapper.
9: What did you see from Urania?
8: Yeah, it was a lot of arm side miss, I feel like. Ball seemed like it was moving a ton tonight. So, it's one of those days. The guy's been so good for us. It's so hard to critique and nitpick, after, a little hiccup right there, but he battled, and he gave us whatever he had.
10: How tough was that he only gave you that three?
8: Yeah, it was definitely tough. Obviously, shorter pen, when you three plus, it was definitely not ideal, but at the end of the day, we went into the eighth with the lead and tied in the ninth, so we were still right in that game.
10: What was the difference in the at-bats from when Williams was in the game versus after?
8: Yeah, seemed like we just swung and missed, a lot of strikeouts, but, obviously something that we're working on, we're working to clean that up and working to get better at that, I mean, had good at-bats against, Williams and, had tough ones later in the game.
9: That's kind of
8: fair. Yeah, we're evaluating him, obviously hammy, but just kind of seeing, obviously what the diagnosis is obviously not ideal. He had to come out of the game. So I'll kind of wait to see what the doctors say.
10: What did you think of Grissom's night?
8: Yeah, it was great. He had a really good night. I think the swings were better. The strike zone discipline, those first few at-bats was a lot better. And, put some good swings on it, man. And, hit the ball good tonight.
10: What did you think of Salcedo?
8: Yeah, he was great. I mean, he clutched up for us and gave us two huge innings. Some big punch outs right there, but he was fired up. So, a lot of positives tonight too. It's a long game, a lot of positives. Obviously in the losing end, but a lot of positives.
1: All right, there's Kurt Suzuki after the game tonight. To be honest with you, I kind of agree with Suzuki in that tonight was a tough loss. Obviously, you never want to lose. The Angels have now dropped three in a row. But I genuinely have more positive takeaways than negative takeaways out of a game like tonight.
0: Well, yeah, and you heard Zook say that they're working on making more contact, right? And there was less contact as the game went on. Early in the game, there was a lot of damage with two strikes, making contact. Denzer Guzman with Campero on second base, runner at second and no outs. Denzer Guzman with two strikes puts a ball in play. All he was trying to do is put a ball in play, and what's he do? He ends up on second base hitting a double, knocking the runner in. He trade places with Campero. That is something that you just bottle up on a video and you show to Denzer for the rest of his career. Hey, this is what you can do when you try to put the ball in play with two strikes. Again, to Zook's point, too many punch outs at the end of the game. Now, I will say this, a closer for Cleveland can rush it up there, and Smith, with the best of them, he's rushing it up there at 99. So you really have to shorten up late in the game, especially with second and third. You got to put that ball in play somehow, some way, and there was two punch outs to end the game.
1: We say all of this. I got to tell you, I hate losing. Losing still stinks. No, I mean, we could talk about all the positive things. There were a lot of them tonight, but you want to win the game.
0: Yeah,
1: you can't blow a 5-run lead and then you have chances. It's just too bad.
0: Well, again, when you get a 5-run lead and you have arguably one of the best starters in MLB and Urania, and then we end up giving that lead up, and then Mike gets a home run, a 2-run home run robbed against him. It's tough to swallow, but it's the best game in the world, and we saw why today. It didn't go our way, but it's the best game in the world.
1: We're going to fill you in what happened across the rest of Major League Baseball, plus a really great performance here in Southern California tonight in the Angels organization. We're going to tell you about it coming up on the other side. I'm Trent Rush, hanging out with Wes Clements tonight. 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
1: Eight-6 Cleveland over the Halos tonight. Final in 10 innings. Welcome you back to Angels Recap. I'm Trent Rush with you tonight. I got Wes Clements joining me in the studio tonight. So
0: thank you for having me here, Trent.
1: It's good to have Wes.
0: I got to bring donuts tonight to get on, but
1: I'm never going to turn down donuts. Now you know how to get to me. By the way, I'm still working through all the cake and the generosity from fans over the last couple of days for the birthday.
0: Oh, that's
1: week,
0: so. Right. It was your birthday, right? Anyway, you and Mark Gooby and you.
1: I'm still getting through the cake.
0: You got spoiled.
1: We did.
0: Message board, all that stuff. Did you run around the bases or something?
1: Yeah, people thought so.
0: Did they drive you around in a Cadillac maybe and wave to the fans?
1: I don't know, but we had about 9 cakes in the booth, so we're getting there. I'm almost through them. If you haven't noticed, I'm doing my best.
0: I only look at the face. All right, I have idea.
1: All right, let's get to what's going on down on the farm, presented by State Farm. Hey, shout out to the Rancho Cucamonga Quakes. Get a 5-3 victory tonight over the Lake Elsinore Storm. What a game for Gavin Grahovic. The Angels' third-round pick out of Texas A&M, Villa Park High School, came through with 2 home runs tonight. Big game for Grahovic. He brought in 3 home runs in his first 2 at-bats. Also good to see a nice game for another high-level prospect in the Angels organization, Gabriel Davalillo, who the 18-year-old had a multi-hit game as well, so including a double, and that was really good to see that. So shout-out to what's going on down at Rancho Cucamonga, and also keep rolling. The Rocket City Trash Pandas are in the race to try to win the South, or win the second half in the Southern League going on there. Okay, here's what's happening across Major League Baseball tonight as we take you to our out-of-town scoreboard that is presented by New Era Cap. Did want to remind you our Down on the Farm segment was brought to you by State Farm. But our New Era Cap out-of-town scoreboard, we get started with the Chicago Cubs. This is amazing. So the Chicago Cubs on Sunday fell behind 2-0 to Seattle, right?
0: Mm-hmm.
1: They scored 19 unanswered runs to win that game 19-2. Back that up by shutting out the Arizona Diamondbacks 7-0 yesterday, okay?
0: Mm-hmm.
1: So that's 26 consecutive runs.
0: I'll do the adding. You just tell me the numbers.
1: Okay? Then they jump out to a 4-0 lead in this game. That is
0: 30.
1: 30 unanswered runs, a new club record that beat their previous mark of 29 in 1969. 30 unanswered runs for the Cubs.
0: I wasn't even born then, but go ahead.
1: I know that's wow. All right, that's not true.
0: Can't you just go with the flow?
1: I can do math too. So 30 unanswered runs. They're up 4-0.
0: Uh huh.
1: Arizona comes back 5 unanswered. They win the game 5-4.
0: Torey Lavella pulled the right punches. He pinch hits Ryan Waldschmidt, who hits a 2-run walk off home run to win a big game for the Diamondbacks.
1: Speaking of big wins, the Boston Red Sox needed one in Miami tonight. They score 4 in the 11th inning to win that game.
0: They're back on a streak.
1: Yeah, there they are. And it was a grand slam from Jared Duran that ends up being the winning runs in that game for Boston in Miami.
0: They're going to be a tough out in the postseason. They really are. That lineup is pretty loaded.
1: Detroit got a 4-1 win over Tampa tonight. Tigers able to somehow, I guess, kind of hang around the playoff race still, though. They're too far out.
0: Yeah, they're too far.
1: Okay.
0: They're done.
1: They're done. All right, Rockies got a 3-1 win over the Nationals tonight. Here's two teams that are not too far out. The Houston Astros have now taken the lead in the AL West by getting to 500 at 66-66. They went into the Bronx, beat the Yankees 9-7 tonight.
0: Yordan Alvarez hitting .323, I believe, coming into tonight, over 90 RBIs. We talked about the MVP in the American League. Who is it other than him?
1: Yeah, it's Yordan Alvarez, and he had the go-ahead hit in the eighth inning of this game. 3-hit game for Yordan Alvarez, including a triple tonight. So that was very impressive. Yordan Alvarez, it feels like every night he's doing something that is very impressive. Royals beat the Blue Jays 5-3. It was a 10-inning affair in New York where the Mets beat the Brewers 3-2 tonight.
0: Suddenly the Mets are playing much, much better baseball the past month. I know they're 12 games under, but they were horrible early. And Lindor has come back, and everybody seems to be playing much better baseball.
1: The Dodgers had Clayton Kershaw on the call of their game tonight, coming in with a 6-game win streak, and they went into Atlanta. Big game, big series in Atlanta. But it's the Braves. They get a 4-3 win over the Dodgers tonight. White Sox, 11-7 winners over the Texas Rangers. So with the Rangers' loss, we mentioned before, Houston wins tonight. So that's how Houston has the American League West lead at the moment. Texas is now a half game behind the Cleveland Guardians with their win over the Angels tonight. The Orioles got a 13-1 win over St. Louis. Sorry.
0: Here's a million-dollar question. Yeah. Is somebody going to make the postseason with the under 500 record?
1: Yeah, it's possible. It could happen twice. You could have two teams. If you have the AL West winner under 500 and wild card 3 under 500, it's possible.
0: I mean, you just mentioned the Orioles, 13-1 over the Cardinals. The Cardinals have not played good baseball in a month. They're still hanging around. Yeah. They're still hanging around at 66-67.
1: Well, I mean, you talk about teams hanging around. The Seattle Mariners are 500. They beat the Phillies tonight 4-1. They're still in the mix right now.
0: Well, didn't they beat them last night too?
1: Yeah. So there you go.
0: So, again, the Phillies coming in here to face the Halos on the weekend. But, again, who can you really eliminate right now?
1: I mean, it's very, very difficult. But, yeah, you look at where Seattle is at, and you're like, how in the world are they doing it? Well, they're – you know, back-to-back wins, they're 2.5 games out of the division lead, 5 games under 500, and they're 3 games out of a wild card spot.
0: And then up in Sacramento, the Twins lost to the Athletics 4-2, but the Twins are 64-69, same record as the Mariners.
1: Yeah, they're 3 games out. Like, look in the standings right now. Cleveland's got that third wild card spot. Rangers are a game back. Orioles are 2.5 back. Then you're looking at Seattle's 3 back, as are the Twins, as are the Blue Jays. Tigers, you said you buried the Tigers.
0: Yeah.
1: They're 4.5.
0: Once they got rid of, I mean, when they dealt Skubal, that was them sending up the white flag. Look, we're not going to make the postseason. Doesn't mean they're not going to play hard. They don't have that left-handed arm.
1: So we talked earlier about the Diamondbacks comeback win. That coupled with the Padres losing 1-0 at home to the Pirates tonight. Pittsburgh gets that win. Back-to-back losses for San Diego. Now all of a sudden, Arizona is only a game out of a wild card spot. It's the Cubs, Phillies, Padres, Arizona 1 game back. And then the Giants, a 3-1 home win over the Cincinnati Reds tonight. So there you go.
0: What's up? The Reds, Terry Francona's club, they just can't score runs.
1: It's too bad.
0: They have the worst offense in MLB, and they just can't score runs. Two elite pitchers.
1: Yeah.
0: But they can't score.
1: If you can't score, you can't win. And nope. That's the reality. All right. We're going to take a timeout. When we come back, we will close up shop here with our nightcap. Tough loss to the
0: What do you
1: Angels
0: got for
1: tonight.
0: The nightcap tonight?
1: A sentimental nightcap tonight.
0: Is it?
1: Sentimental. A tough one, actually. We'll get to it when we come back. You're listening to Angels Recap, Angels Radio, and the Angels Radio app.
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0: Angels fall tonight, 8-6-10. Trent Rush back with you here on Angels Recap. It's been fun having Wes Clements in studio tonight. Wes, you gonna come? Are you gonna be there on Sunday when we're at Brewery X?
1: Are you kidding me? I've never missed. I never would miss a Brewery X. And if you're listening, go out there. It's a fun place to be. The food is tremendous. The pizza. I mean, people just go there for the pizza because it's so good. But it'll be packed on Sunday. It's going to be a blast. It's our last Brewery X this year.
0: Yes. Sunday after the game, Brewery X, be there right off the 91 freeway at Kramer and La Palma, right down the road. It's going to be a lot of fun. As Wes said, last time we're there for this year. And looking forward to it.
1: Of beverages there off the chart.
0: Yeah, absolutely. Especially on a warm afternoon. Have a cold one afterwards.
1: You think it's going to be warm?
0: It's not going to be as warm on Sunday. I would look at the weather. It's not going to be as warm on Sunday as it's been so far this week. It's supposed to, and then in the next week, of course, it really cools off starting into Monday. But, you know, yeah, I'm like the weather, man. I'm like Mike Trout, man. I'm just doing the weather. You just get me in front of a green screen. I know where to point.
1: What are you, like Dallas Rains?
0: Yeah, y'all, man. I get into it. By the way, did you see Jim Hill throw out the first pitch earlier today?
1: I heard that Jim threw it out. Yeah. I didn't see it. Did you see it?
0: No, I didn't get a chance to see it either. But I was. It was.
1: Might
0: great.
1: You be throwing out a first pitch?
0: I mean,
1: listen. It's listeners, possible. If this happens. I mean, if you have any friends that go to the game early,

0: one of the last chances to do that. All right. Have a great rest of your Tuesday. This has been Angels Recap on Angels Radio and on the Angels Radio app.
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1: Hey, Angels fans. Ever dreamed of having your own permanent market angel?

0: 3-7 the Fan. That's the only scoring in the game. Pirates beat the Padres 1-0. O'Neill Cruz with the home run. First career go-ahead homer in the ninth inning or later. Pirates get the win over the Padres, who remain a game ahead of the Diamondbacks for the final National League wild card spot. Pirates get the win in San Diego. In Arizona, Cubs had a ninth inning lead on the Diamondbacks. They had the lead.
1: And a 2-1. Swung on and hit high. It's hit deep. It's on its way. Good night. It's a game winner for Ryan Waldschmidt. Two-run homer, his second walk-off home run this season. And the Diamondbacks stunned the Cubs 5-4.
0: Diamondbacks with the walk-off win. Arizona Sports 98-7. Waldschmidt, two RBI, the walk-off home run, three homers on the season. He's the first rookie in Diamondbacks history with a pinch hit walk-off home run. They have four walk-off home runs this season as a team. That's the most in the National League. Diamondbacks with the win move a game back to the Padres for the third and final wild card spot in the National League. SportsCenter all night, ESPN Radio. It's been a minute since we've seen Tyler Glasnow, but Tuesday made his first start since early May after being on the 60-day IL.
2: I mean, it felt like a long time. I think anytime you're out that long just doing rehab the whole time, it definitely sucks. So it's exciting to be able to get back. But I am glad, too. My body's in a spot where I felt like I was before. So I'm glad I feel healthy. My stuff feels good.
0: Glasnow, five innings, three earned runs. All of them came in the first inning. Struck out seven over those five innings in his first start since May 6th. So the Dodgers were in a hole. They tied it up. But then in the eighth,
3: 2-0 pitch. Swung on and whistled in the left center base hit. Braves take the lead in the eighth. Ozzie got the slider he was looking for and shot it right up the middle. And the Braves cash in that run and a big two-out knock for Ozzie Albies.
0: And that would be the difference. 680 the Fan. Braves a 4-3 win over the Dodgers. Albies, the go-ahead RBI single in the bottom of the eighth inning. Third go-ahead hit in the eighth inning or later this season. That's the most on the team. Atlanta's won three of the four against the Dodgers this season. For Shohei Ohtani in the loss, 1-for-5. Snapped a four-game streak without an extra base hit. Did have a triple in the loss. ESPN Fantasy Football, now the official game of the NFL. 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Right now, SportsCenter all night.
4: Browns are waiving tight end Daquan Wright, who has an agreement in place to play for LSU if he clears waivers.
5: Once you go to the NFL, to me, you're in the NFL. You don't get the opportunity to come back. That means you're kicking somebody else off your team. I think that's fair to the players that worked all summer, all spring.
0: It's been a wild spell for college athletics, specifically football in the spotlight at the moment. And partial question, who can play? We've seen the rulings that there are some who could return. For example, Wright's return from the Cleveland Browns to LSU? Question mark. The SEC among the conferences saying, I don't think so. The Big Ten was the first one out on Tuesday. The SEC joined them. Unanimous opposition to athletes leaving the NFL and returning to college team. Conferences are swiftly passing new rules. In the SEC, it gives Commissioner Greg Sankey full authority to enforce it, quote, with penalties. ESPN's Dan Wetzel.
6: You could see this coming, and college football loves to be dramatic, but it wasn't until Adam Schefter reported over the weekend that Daquan Wright, who played for Ole Miss last year and was part of the Cleveland Browns training camp, was about to hit waivers, was getting cut, and was going to head to LSU to play this season, that people started paying attention. And the moment that happened, I have rarely seen all of college athletics unify and get outraged over something. The sheer assault to the common sense of what college athletics has always been, even after 5 years of dramatic change, the idea that someone would come from an NFL training camp back to college just sent everyone into a tizzy, started having emergency meetings, coaches speaking out. It all just went wild the last couple days.
7: Big Ten, SEC, Notre Dame alignment on this issue. How close are the other major conferences to publicly declaring a stance?

0: It's expected the ACC and Big 12 will follow along and try to come up with something that will ban people who have played in the professionals, had a contract, whatever they want to do it, and follow that lead. So I think that you'll have that. Whether all the conferences follow along, we will see. There could be a strategic advantage for some conference to say, hey, we'll take these guys if you don't want them. And that's always part of college athletics also. Everyone's generally out for their own best interest.
1: I don't think it's cynical to ask, though, how much all of these policies even matter. Like, what's to stop a judge from issuing a TRO to prevent these rules from being enforced?
0: Absolutely nothing. And these will be challenged immediately. Plaintiff attorneys have already said they'll file suit tomorrow or as soon as possible on this. The

0: The extra innings. Angels are going to go to the bullpen. We'll let you know who's coming in. We get back 6-6. The score after 9. We're headed to the 10th on Angels Radio. Also available on the Angels Radio app.
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0: So here we go to inning number 10, all tied at six. Runner placed at second. That's Rocchio. Kwan is the batter. He was showing bunt, and the first pitch to him, he takes it for a ball. He has been on base all five times he's batted tonight. Four singles. He's scored two runs. He's driven in a run. He's also had a walk. Angels think he will be bunting. They're coming in at the corners. He looks that one over from Wyman, and that one misses again.
1: Four sacrifice bunts for Stephen Kwan this year. Really good bunter.
0: And Rocchio has good speed. He's stolen 16 bases this year, so he can run. Here's the 2-0, and taking that one around to bunt once again was Kwan. That was a strike. 2-1 is the count. Kwan has raised his batting average 7 points tonight. He's around to bunt again, and he did not make contact with that pitch. So that's a strike there, and it's now 2-2.
1: Yeah, four straight sweepers.
0: And all four pitches, he's been around to bunt. The Angels aren't certain they're going to take the bunt sign off.
1: Nope.
0: And here's the pitch. No sign of a bunt there. He grounds one out of the reach of the second baseman, Moore. And they're going to hold the runner, Rocchio, once he went to third. Lowe came charging in to scoop that one off the ground as it was rolling into right field. So they don't score on it, but they are certainly in a good position right now. And that is the fifth hit of the night for Stephen Kwan. What a night.
1: Again, we talked about it. Beginning of the year was such a struggle for Stephen Kwan. 227 in the first half. And just crushing it here in the second half.
0: Raised his average 9 points tonight. Here's Bazzana at the plate. He swings and fouls the first one off.
1: And we've talked about it. That's tough to do this stage of the season, to raise your batting average that much.
0: Yeah. Wyman in a tough situation here, and here's the pitch, and that's a fly ball. It's lifted into very shallow center, going back, making the catch on that one is Neto, the shortstop. Trout was not going to be able to get to that one in time, and Neto able

0: flagged that one down in shallow center. So that's the first out here. Still runners at the corners.
1: Yeah, really good pitch. Another sweeper. That one right off the end of the bat. Meadow, good break on that one.
0: So now Jose Ramirez is the batter. And runners at first and third. And the Angels are going to pitch to him. Middle part of the infield, double play depth, although Ramirez, a tough guy to double up. He can run in the pitch, and he lines a ball in the gap in left center, and this is trouble. It's going to get all the way out to the rim of the track. One run will score. They're going to wave the other runner home. Here's the throw to the plate. It's cut off, and they score two. In the eighth inning and in the tenth inning, the Angels elected to pitch both times to Ramirez, and he's made the Angels pay both times. And for the first time tonight, the Guardians have a lead. They're up 8-6.
1: He jumps all over this. This is another sweeper that stays up. Trout gets to this ball, but takes time to get it in, and Stephen Kwan easily scores from first base.
0: So Cleveland on top. And now Joe Adell is going to be intentionally walked. Jose Ramirez tonight has driven in five of their eight runs. Three doubles for him. Both runners are on the move. Throw goes to second. That's going to be late. That's a double steal. And boy, things are falling apart here for the Angels in this 10th inning.
1: That's those stolen bases right there are presented by Don Julio Tequila.
0: Adell gets his fourth of the year. Ramirez gets his 30th of the year. Now a hit could mean two more runs in the pitch. This is popped up third base side. And right near the bag on the dirt making the catch on that one is Guzman. So Nathaniel Lowe is retired. And Angel Martinez will be the next batter. Guardians tied this game up at 6 in the 8th. And now have taken an 8-6 lead in the 10th.
1: Angels led this game 5-0.
0: Here's the pitch, and that is low. And boy, that almost hit the batter, Martinez. He was acting like he might have been hit on that one, but he has to come back to the batter's box. One ball, no strikes. Wyman's given up two hits in this inning, two runs. One is earned, one is unearned. The ghost runner, when he scores, that's always an unearned run. And there's a pitch on the outside part of the plate. And it's being challenged by the batter, Martinez. He thought it was a ball. Let's see how it plays out. It turns out to be a ball.
2: Pitch is a ball. Cleveland draws two challenges.
0: So the call by the home plate umpire, Doug Eddings, is overturned.
1: Guardians are 8-20 with runners in scoring position tonight.
0: Counts 2-0, the pitch, and that one is off of the pitcher. Wyman gets the ball back, throws the first, and gets the out at first base on a close play, and that is going to end the inning. And they're not going to challenge. They were pondering a challenge. The inning is over on the comebacker. But Cleveland gets a pair in the 10th. They'll take an 8-6 lead to the bottom of the 10th on Angels Radio. Also available free on the Angels Radio app.
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0: Well, the Guardians have brought in their closer, Cade Smith. He takes over for Zabrowski, who would be the winner if they hold on here against the Angels in the bottom of the 10th. First batter is Christian Moore, and he was jammed on that one, and that pitch fouls back to the screen. Josh Lowe, the runner, placed at second for the Angels here.
1: Cade Smith last night picked up his 34th save of the season.
0: Here's the next pitch, and that one to Moore takes it for a ball. 8-6 Cleveland, bottom of the 10th. And here's the pitch. Moore takes, that one was called a ball. It's being challenged by Patrick Bailey.
2: The catcher is challenging the ball.
0: Let's see how it goes here. And it's a strike, so they win the challenge to the Guardians. Doug Eddings has had a lot of his calls overturned tonight.
1: He has.
0: So the count now, 1-2 on Moore. Here's the next pitch. He fouls that one back right behind home.
1: Christian Moore almost tied the game last night in the ninth. Hit the ball right to the wall in left center.
0: Next pitch, and that one hits him. So, boy, that is another Angel batter hit tonight. There have been 4 Angel batters hit by a pitch tonight.
1: This is a splitter that just gets away, loses the grip on it.
0: Got him a little bit above the left elbow. So the Angels have 2 on here. Siri will be the batter.
1: Yeah, let's see if Siri is bunting here.
0: Here's the pitch. He is around a bunt, drops one down. It's fielded by the pitcher, underhands the toss to first. And the out is there, but the 2 runners advance. So the Angels have them at second and third, the tying run at second. Next batter for the Angels is going to be Denzer Guzman.
1: Nice bunt by Siri right there.
0: So a base hit could tie this game up.
1: Definitely. One thing we've seen it in this series that the Guardians do play their outfielders shallower than normal.
0: And that's the case here.
1: Yep.
0: They have their infield backed up. Here's the pitch. Guzman takes, that's right in there for a called strike. Cade Smith has labored in recent appearances for them. There's a pitch that is chased and missed. Each of his last three appearances allowing five base runners and two runs in three innings. And he's in some trouble here. And the pitch. And there's a swing and a miss. He elevated that fastball there at 98 and threw it right past Guzman, who strikes out for the third time tonight.
1: He said, forget the split. Here comes three straight fastballs, all thrown right by Spencer Guzman.
0: So the Angels down to the final out in this game. Adam Frazier, the batter. He takes that one for a ball. He's been the Angels' DH tonight. He's officially 0 for 1. He has a sack bunt, a ground out, and he's been hit by two pitches. Here's the next one. Outside, it's 2-0. If Frazier gets on, Meadows waiting on deck. 8-6, Cleveland, bottom of the 10th. Two outs and runners at second and third. Here's the next one on Frazier. A swing and a miss. Took a big cut at that one. A fastball at 97. Right now, our Angels replay presented by Coca-Cola, refreshment for the Halos. And that was that big two-run double in the top of this inning off the bat of Jose Ramirez, the pitch. That one is a little bit low. And the Guardians are going to challenge the call that was a ball. Let's see.
1: I think this catches the corner.
0: It's going to be a strike.
2: So
0: that changes things now. The count's 2-2, and the Angels are down to their final strike in this ball game. Here's the pitch, and that's popped foul on the left side out of play.
1: A fastball there at 99. He's abandoned the split and just coming right at the Angels.
0: Next delivery, there's a swing and a miss, and that is how the ball game will end. Cleveland comes away with the victory in 10 innings tonight, beating the Angels by the final of 8-6. So a tough one tonight for the Angels, who came into this game having dropped six in a row against Cleveland going back to May of last season. And now it's seven in a row against the Guardians, who end up winning their sixth consecutive game on their current hot streak right now. Here are the totals this evening. In 10 innings, the Guardians had 8 runs on 13 hits, no errors. They left 14 runners on base. The Angels had 6 runs on 9 hits, 1 error. The Angels leave 10. Eric Zabrowski gets the win, 5-2. Cade Smith gets the save, his 35th. Blake Wyman, the loser, 0-1. The time of the game, 3 hours, 23 minutes. And the attendance tonight, 26,001. With the loss, the Angels' season record now goes to 52-81. And the Guardians, who win their sixth in a row, they go over the 500 mark with a record of 67-66. Game tonight, Mark. Angels looked like they were in real good shape for a while in this ball game. The Angels had 5 runs on the board and a 5-0 lead going to the third inning, but that lead did not hold up tonight.
1: Yeah, you feel like you get 5 runs, certainly off Gavin Williams, one of the better starters in this rotation for the Guardians. You put 5 on the board and you have Walbert Arrhenia on the mound for the Angels. You feel really good about that. But an off night for both the starters. Both starters really struggled in this game. Gavin Williams only goes an inning and a third, and Walbert Arrhenia goes 3 2/3. And for Arrhenia, it was the fourth inning that did it in, and it was 2 outs. He was not able to close out that fourth inning. After getting 2 quick outs in the fourth inning, he had a broken bat hit by Stephen Kwan, and then Travis Bazana, he has an RBI bait double, and then it was Jose Ramirez who just sliced and diced the Angels here tonight, and he had that RBI hit, and then two RBI double there, in the fourth inning. And then that was it for Walbert Urania. So the Angels were not able to take a 5-0 lead with Urania on the mound and turn that into a victory. And boy, tough loss here tonight. And the Guardians just kept coming back, even with the Angels having the lead in that eighth inning, still not able to hold them down. And they were really good, certainly with runners in scoring position, 8-for-21. With runners in scoring position tonight for the Guardians.
0: I think it gets overlooked a little bit is the catch that Angel Martinez made against Mike Trout, and that turned out to be the final out in the bottom of the eighth inning. Had that ball not been caught, the Angels would have had 8 runs on the board, and this game would have never gone to extra innings tonight.
1: Well, and you could go into the eighth inning with Mike Trout in center field, the ball in his glove. He dives for it, and when he hits the ground, the ball rolls out, and that turns into be a hit by Stephen Kwan, and he scores the tying run there in the eighth inning. So some wacky turn of events for the Angels in this game. You're right, that fantastic catch by Martinez robbing Trout of that home run. So eighth inning kind of turned everything around, but it just was a game that you thought that runs were going to be hard to come by in this game tonight. Nope. Both offenses clicking early, but it's the Guardians that just continue to find a way to beat the Angels.
0: Angels ended up wasting a 2-homer night tonight from Vaughn Grissom.
1: Yeah, Vaughn Grissom, really good night here tonight. And there's just, when you're up 5-0 and you have basically your most consistent guy on the mound, you feel really good about it. But this was a weird night for Urania. The stuff was there, really good stuff, but the command was off. He just could not find that release point for that sinker. That sinker was moving all over the place. Really struggled in this game, and this game could have really gotten lopsided, but he was able to work his way through it all the way the first 3 innings, but couldn't do it in the fourth.
0: Well, we'll see what happens tomorrow. Quick turnaround time with the day game to wrap up this series and the season series for that matter against the Guardians. Angels need to at least beat them one time this season. So it's been over a year ago since the Angels last won a game against the Guardians, and we'll see what kind of day that Grayson Rodriguez has tomorrow.
1: Yeah, it's going to be a real hot day. You have to be pitch efficient. Grayson Rodriguez needs to be throwing strikes tomorrow. He's coming off the best start he's had as an Angel, coming off that great start he had against the Astros. So hopefully that will continue tomorrow and try to slow down this Guardian team. And it seems like every year right around this time they catch fire and just find ways to get into the postseason, and they are doing it right at this moment.
0: Tough one tonight. Angels again drop it in 10. The totals one more time. Cleveland had 8 runs on 13 hits, no errors. They leave 14. The Angels had 6 runs on 9 hits, commit 1 error, and the Angels leave 10. Zabrowski gets the win, 5-2. Smith, the save, is 35th. Wyman, the loser, 0-1. 3 hours, 23 minutes of time, and a crowd of 26,001 tonight here at the Big A. And on this Tuesday, we want to thank our studio coordinators tonight, David Calloway and Dan Jers. The producer-engineer of Angels Baseball on Radio is Jorge Sevilla. Our next broadcast tomorrow, when the Angels wrap things up against the Cleveland Guardians. Angels Baseball will take the air tomorrow at high noon, 12 noon, with the Angels pregame show, and then we'll have the first pitch for you tomorrow at 1:07. Coming up next, it is Angels Recap. Brent Rush, along with his guest, Wes Clements. Phone lines are open if you want to talk some Angels baseball here on this Tuesday evening. For Mark Langston, Terry Smith saying thanks so much for listening. Again, the final from the Big A in 10. Guardians win it 8-6. 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
12: They bolstered the rest of the receiving core. Just because A.J. Brown isn't there, and yes, he was one of the best receivers in franchise history. No one's taking that away from him. But that's in the past. You move forward now with a veteran leader who has been there for a handful of years, was drafted by the Eagles, developed in this system, and a quarterback who was the Super Bowl MVP not that long ago, 24 months ago. Can we not just take a beat and think, okay, they've got the pieces in place here. The offense, just because it doesn't have A.J. Brown, doesn't mean it has to take a step back. It may actually take a step forward because now the targets can go elsewhere. You can get the tight ends more involved, like Dallas Goedert, and you can put yourself in a situation where there's a shift that doesn't have to come with as many growing pains as you might anticipate if there was a new offensive coordinator and the same disgruntled player from last year staying in Philly.
13: Jalen Hurts and Nick Sirianni may be the most dismissed head coach, quarterback, Super Bowl winning duo in history. I mean, a lot of people look at what happened in Seattle last year and they say, oh, well, you know, Sam Darnold was an outlier. You know, when you look at his career, what happened in Minnesota and Seattle are more of outliers. I don't fall into that category, but some people do. With Jalen Hurts and Nick Sirianni, they have been to two Super Bowls and won one. So it's not like the year that they won was a fluke. And when you look at our ESPN analytics, Courtney, the Eagles have a 61% chance to make the playoffs, 45% chance to win the division, which would be three seasons in a row atop the NFC East, and a 4% chance to win the Super Bowl. We have two diehard Eagles fans in Vegas East, in Cam and Pat. You guys, where do you put the Eagles? Do you think that you guys could make it to LA on Valentine's Day?
14: Yeah, absolutely. But I think early in the season, at least, the first like real marker is going to be week four against the Rams. I think that's going to be a very telling game. If they can win that game and look good doing it, then I think that'll settle a lot of people's nerves.
12: Or if they don't win that game, and that by all accounts, they are the Super Bowl favorite as it stands coming out of the NFC right now. Do you chalk that up to, hey, we just lost to the team that we very well could see again in the NFC Championship. This gave us a good taste of what is to come. I think you can look at it as a positive if it's a loss.
15: Eagles fans will not do that.
12: Yeah. I know. I'm trying to inflict logic on a fan base that would rip my head off if I lost.
13: Courtney,
12: I don't care.
13: I appreciate it. You're not trying.
15: The first four games are Commanders, Titans, Bears, Rams. If they're 2-2 after that, they'll be upset.
13: Sky is falling.
15: Yeah. And final point, Courtney, you said Devontae Smith weighs more than you. That's definitely not true. He does not weigh more than me or Pat.
12: I'm saying that there are a lot of people out there who look at him and say, oh, how could this guy possibly be wide receiver one? He turned sideways and he disappeared.
15: No, he's incredible. I'm just saying he is 170. Like most of the fan base is probably weighs more than him.
12: I say that in a tongue-in-cheek manner because there are a lot of people out there who question his durability, question whether just because you're bigger doesn't necessarily equate to being a better football player.
15: He's a beast.
12: He's a beast.
15: I agree.
12: So let that be. I know, let him be wide receiver one in this offense. He was wide receiver one before A.J. Brown got there. He can be wide receiver one now that he's gone. I don't understand why that's so controversial to say.
13: I don't think it is either. And after coming back from Italy, I don't know if he weighs more than me. but we're working on that. The Eagles are trying to get back to the Super Bowl. A team that's trying to get there, period, is the Buffalo Bills. But are the Bills going to be as good as people think this season? We'll talk about it next on Unsportsmanlike.
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1: It is Unsportsmanlike here on ESPN Radio. I'm Michelle Smallman, hanging out with Courtney Cronin this morning. Courtney, the Buffalo Bills, Josh Allen, they've gotten close, but no cigar. They are still in pursuit of that ever-elusive Super Bowl victory. They had a coaching change. Sean McDermott, very successful there. Not successful enough. He's out. Joe Brady was promoted from offensive coordinator. He's going to be their new head coach. And it seems like they're having a good time in Buffalo, that things are vibing well. Obviously, familiarity there. Josh Allen and the personnel there, like Joe Brady, they are pumped that he was able to ascend in this way. But the expectations are tremendously high for Joe Brady in year one. Does it feel like the Bills are Super Bowl or bust for you? Evan always says Super Bowl or bust. What's the bust? I don't think Joe Brady will be one and done.
2: Yeah,
1: but
2: either.
1: The only measure of success for them is getting to a Super Bowl. Not winning it, but they have to get there.
2: And can you imagine for that franchise if they finally, after decades, get back and it's the same result as they had during the four that they lost? That
1: would tormented.
2: Be I don't wish that on anybody, but especially that fan base. The bust part for me, I struggle with here because you had a head coach who was there for 98 games with Josh Allen, and that wasn't good enough to be able to let him keep his job. They felt they needed a new voice in the room. They felt that they needed somebody to lift this team over the moments where they come so close in the playoffs, but they don't get where they want to go, which is the ultimate goal of getting to the Super Bowl. So through that logic, you're putting all of that pressure on a Joe Brady saying, you're not just next up, but if you don't take us to where we want to go, which is getting past where Sean McDermott got you, the AFC Championship, getting to the Super Bowl, then all of this was for nothing. All of this was for nothing. The moves were for nothing. It didn't yield the best outcome, which is getting to the Super Bowl. So I would say of any head coach, of any of the new head coaches, he has the most pressure on him. But I don't see the bust as you don't get to the Super Bowl this year, you're done. They're not firing him. Are you kidding me?
1: Not going to happen.
2: He gets this job with the sign off of the quarterback because this is the quarterback who hears him in his headset every single play for the entirety of the NFL season. Josh had to be comfortable making this happen, and he had to have some confidence that Joe would be the one to get them over the hump. But if it doesn't happen in year one, it would be lunacy to think that he would get fired.
1: But a lot of people are thinking it could happen in year one. Our Dominique Foxworth, ESPN NFL analyst, and of course the podcast, The Dominique Foxworth Show, isn't so sure about that. Here's what he had to say.
3: They are taking their offensive coordinator and making him the head coach. Their issue was defense, so they brought in a defensive coordinator who has not been an NFL defensive coordinator. They're making a lot of changes. They've committed a lot of draft capital to get DJ Moore into the program, a guy who is towards the end of his prime and has had some injuries in recent years. Like, there's a situation that this team may not be all that good, especially to start the season. And then you look at the games that they have to start the season. Texans, Lions, Chargers, Patriots, Rams. I just think the situation there, if you get off to a bad start, it could potentially implode.
1: That is a brutal start to the season, Courtney, for the Buffalo Bills, and especially for Joe Brady, a first-time head coach. As Dominique Foxworth mentioned, at the Texans versus the Lions versus the Chargers versus the Patriots, then you go to L.A. to face the Rams. I don't know if there's a more difficult start to the 2026 schedule for any team than there is for the Buffalo Bills. They went 12-5 last season. They were second in the AFC East. They have an 85% chance to make the playoffs. But when you look at that stretch, that's going to tell. I know early on teams are finding their sea legs, so it's hard to really judge a team those first 5 weeks of the season the way we do the last 5 weeks of the season. Obviously, there's a cadence to the schedule. But if they weather that storm that early, Courtney, where they're coming out of that five-game stretch with a winning record and they look really polished and you think, wow, this is how they start. Imagine how they could finish.
2: Yep.
1: That could really change people's opinions of the Buffalo Bills one way or the other, positively or negatively, depending on that 5-week stretch.
2: The only other team that came to mind is having that murderer's row to open the season of opponents would be Washington, because they've got the two NFC opponents on the road. They go to Philly, they go to Dallas, and then you welcome the Super Bowl champion Seattle Seahawks home in week 3. No big deal. But that's also very hard. But as we focus in on this Buffalo Bills team, and I mentioned the word 98, so that was 98 wins that Sean McDermott had. 98 wins, didn't get it done in 168 regular season, or 164 total games. That's a long time to demonstrate a body of work that, in the eyes of ownership and the Pegulas, in the eyes of that fan base, a lot of fans stopped working. Joe Brady's going to have a pretty long leash here as a first-time NFL head coach to show, here's why it's going to be different under me. We're shifting to offense. We're taking Josh Allen, who's about to be entering the second prime of his career as a quarterback, because you know you get multiple in the early part and you get paid, and now you're on, you know, on the 30 side of your career, and you have to take this another step. It's going to take a little bit of time to get into a rhythm of what his identity of this Buffalo Bills team is. It's probably different than Sean McDermott's, but they did spend wisely to bring in a number one receiver for him in DJ Moore this offseason. They gave up a second round pick to do so. They did add places that they needed to. And I don't think that the injuries that they had last year, remember how decimated they were towards the end of the season? Mm-hmm. We talk so much about Justin Herbert not having his top two, you know, his top tackles, Joe Alt and Rashawn Slater, for the most of the season. Josh Allen was playing with backup tackles down the stretch of the season and did fairly well in those circumstances. Health can be on their side. The new pieces that they have on this roster, particularly what they did on the offensive side and new center as well, I think they'll be okay. I really do. But it is hard to believe that the Super Bowl or bust part means if they don't get to the Super Bowl, it's all coming crumbling down. You might get Josh Allen crying in a press conference again because he's upset about not getting there, but I can't see them. The bust part doesn't make sense to me. There is no bust with this Buffalo Bills team, considering they're always a deep playoff contender.
1: But if they're not, a deep playoff contender, if things go left, let's say they start the season, we talk about that 5-game stretch, and it looks like a disaster. What happens if they miss the playoffs, God forbid, or if they're one and done in the playoffs? I'm with you. I don't think Joe Brady's going anywhere, especially because of his connection with Josh Allen. But you know that there's a sense of urgency in Buffalo. They need to get this done, and they need to get this done now. Maximize Josh Allen's career. Coming up next, Courtney's Hot Mess Rankings.
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1: It is Unsportsmanlike on ESPN Radio. We're presented by Progressive Insurance, and it's time for the Hot Mess Rankings. Normally, we get these from one Evan Cohen. He's not here today. So, Courtney Cronin, for the first time in the history of Unsportsmanlike, is going to give us her Hot Mess Rankings, and they're brought to you by SoFi. Get your money right. Courtney, take it away.
2: I've waited for this moment for a long time. I'm very excited. Evan knows this is one of my favorite segments on the show that we do every Wednesday.
1: It's a good one.
2: He decides he wants to leave me here on my own and leave me up to my own devices. So starting with this one of the Hot Mess list.
20: Number five.
2: The WNBA has been in the news quite a bit for a lot of the discourse around the league that has nothing to do with basketball. But I can't fault the WNBA for this one. I fault its detractors. So over the weekend, the Chicago Sky game, Enes Kanter-Freedom, who at one point played in the NBA and has since tried to declare for the WNBA, which is a shot at the WNBA's stance on transgender players, which has become a topic that has gotten so wildly out of control and missed the mark. He ends up getting into an altercation with Natasha Cloud, who plays for the Chicago Sky, as you see there on ESPN2. Players are having to walk her back onto the court. He's antagonizing the team, and he gets kicked out. And it was the right move, but he looks like an absolute loser of all losers in this instance for buying a ticket to a WNBA game just to stir up controversy, just to put the spotlight on himself. And of course, he's not the only one. Royce White, who has scored exactly the same amount of points that Michelle and I have scored in an NBA game, despite being a highly thought of player once upon a time, he's also made comments about the WNBA simply to grift his way along after failing to win or even place on the board in any real capacity in any sort of Minnesota election where he currently resides. So the two losers, the two WNBA detractors who look like complete fools. They were fools before. They look even worse now. They come in at number five for me.
1: Courtney, I'm glad that they're on the list. Obviously, these have been situations that have been in the news. I don't want to talk about it because that's what people like that want, is they want the attention. But I think if we're going to talk about it, this is the vessel to do it.
2: Yep.
1: So number five, WNBA detractors.
2: Okay, so moving on.
0: Number four.
2: LIV Golf hasn't made this list in a while, but they're back because their next tournament's in 47 days, and the PAF, which funds LIV Golf, the Saudis, they've invested $6 billion in this league since 2022, and they are not sure that this thing is going to be able to continue. That is what they have said. They told Front Office Sports. There was a high-ranking official told Front Office Sports that every remaining tournament is on the fence. They are hanging on by the skin of their teeth right now, but this has been something that has come to a head over the last couple of months. And the instability of this league, week after week, continues to get exposed. You know, there's questions about the viability of the four remaining tournaments that they have. So they've got LIV Golf UK, and then the three tournaments now that are going to happen in the United States may not even happen. So you've got a lot of former PGA players who are eventually trying to make their way back into the PGA who might not have any stops in the meantime because the league might go up in smoke in a matter of weeks. Number four, LIV Golf.
1: Talk about an entity that we talked about so much that has fallen so far. To your point, we haven't talked about LIV Golf in a long time because it was something that was incredibly disruptive. It was something that fractured the sport and the stars within it. And they've fallen pretty far from where they once were.
2: Yeah.
1: Number four, LIV Golf.
2: All right, moving on.
0: Number three.
2: By now, you've heard about Jed York and the arrest that happened over the weekend for the San Francisco 49ers owner back in his home state of Ohio. He was arrested on suspicion of soliciting prostitution. And it's just the latest off-field instance with the San Francisco 49ers that has not been handled properly at all to this point. It's a PR nightmare. The reports that keep coming out about what exactly he was doing in this mobile home park and his intent, allegedly, it's just gross. And the NFL will have to eventually step in here. He's embarrassing the shield. He's one of 32 owners or ownership groups. There will be discipline handed down, but not the first instance that we've seen of this with NFL owners, and certainly not the first instance of off-field drama for a team that's trying to get back to the Super Bowl. If it's not a laundry list, a CVS receipt list length of injuries and questions about the substation that still have not been squashed, it's Kyle Shanahan's mysterious circumstances surrounding his car accident this summer and all of the questions that have been raised and the team's handling of that and trying to seemingly bury some of that information, be like, nothing to see here. He'll be back for week one. Lot going on with the San Francisco 49ers this offseason. They land at number three after the recent misstep, big time misstep from the owner, Jed York, over the weekend.
1: So we're going to get to objections and omissions next segment. You can always participate in those, 888-ESPN. That's 888-729-3776. And I'm going to reserve my right to give them, but I will say this, Courtney. When you have an NFL owner who was arrested at a trailer park in East Palestine, Ohio, as part of a police sting where he went on a prostitution website and arranged to have sexual activity with a female in exchange for $140, and it's not number one on this list, I can't wait to see what number two and number one are, because that is a hot mess if I've ever heard of a hot mess in my entire life.
2: All right, moving on.
0: Number two.
2: Yesterday, this was going to be college football. This is going to be everybody, all in one, considering the rules that were coming down from the Big Ten, enforcing that if you were a plural player, if you declared, if you stepped foot on a practice field in the NFL, you can't come back. And I was waiting to see if other universities, institution, governing bodies, would follow suit. The SEC followed suit, so this has changed. But let's focus in on one SEC member institution that is really, really finding its way into some weird territory right now, and that is the LSU Tigers. I'll go in order here of the things that I think are the strangest missteps, shortcomings of this program, and you can tell me what you think. So why don't we start with Will Wade and the men's basketball team? You might remember Will Wade. He coached at LSU 2017 through 2022. He got fired after a multi-year NCAA investigation into like major recruiting violations and wiretap conversations. Usually if the feds are getting involved, they're undefeated, you're going to find your way out of a job. Well, they brought him back. He's back this year. And he's got four players currently on his roster. The season starts in a matter of weeks, October, when the college basketball kicks off. He's trying to outfit his roster right now. One player he turned to is somebody that, at the center of all of the things that the SEC says you can't do, including returning from the NBA, WNBA, NFL, back to college, center of this was former St. John star R.J. Lewis Jr. So the problem here, and Will Wade trying to bring this guy in, sign him to his roster, he leaves college, he declares for the 2025 NBA draft, he goes undrafted, he signs a professional two-way contract with the Jazz and the Boston Celtics. So under the rules that even before everything came into play here with the NCAA and the SEC this week, like, signing an NBA contract forfeits eligibility. So then another lawsuit, Luis sues the NCAA along with LSU to be able to get a restraining order to have him go back to college. They're looking at Alabama saying, well, Charles Bediako did this last year, James Nagy did this at Baylor. So very dangerous precedent that's being set here once again by LSU. But wait, there's more. Let's go to the women's side of things here. Women's basketball. Kim Mulkey brings in a Ukrainian center. Her name's Kate Koval. And then 2 weeks after that, they also sign a player from Russia. Well, if you've been living under a rock for the last 5 years, Russia and Ukraine have been in a major geopolitical conflict, a war that's going on over there. So Ukrainian center Kate Koval, whose father is in the Ukrainian army fighting for his country, decided that she was going to leave the program. And Kim Mulkey said it was a hard decision, you know, but she would respect the decision that she made to leave the program. But, you know, really not such a great look to not read the room and understand that you might be bringing in a pressure cooker of a situation into your locker room in the name of winning games. Real bad roster construction there. And then, of course, there's Lane Kiffin, the Daquan Wright thing. You know, the will, did he not say, did he call Todd Monken? Just all of the mess that's around LSU. And I know I went really long on this one, but they are number two. Men's basketball, number women's one. Basketball, and football at LSU. Number one, I debated about this one because I was like, are people over this? And I'm like, no, no one's over this. It's the Cleveland Browns.
1: Yeah.
2: The decision that is the wrong one, naming Deshaun Watson their starting quarterback for the week one opener at Jacksonville. Everything that went into that decision, they say it's a football decision. If you're watching us over on ESPN2 right now, I don't know how you can watch this version of Deshaun Watson and say that that's the right football decision that was made. But it's a slap in the face to the fan base. It's a move that once again undermines where this team says it's trying to go and creates even more controversy because we're all going to be waiting on the moment that the boos come in, that Deshaun won't be able to handle that, and that they pull him in favor of Shedeur Sanders when that starts Sanders' clock and what this means for 2027. So from 5-1, once again, we start with the WNBA detractors, Enos Kanter-Freedom, Royce White, Liv Golf at 4, Jed York and the San Francisco 49ers, their latest bleep show, LSU, meaning Will Wade, Kim Mulkey, and Lane Kiffin, and then number one, the Cleveland Browns.
1: Gordon, do you think the boos will be louder on the road for Deshaun Watson at Jacksonville, at Tampa Bay weeks 1-2, or at home week 3 versus Carolina?
2: He gave opposing fans so much ammunition by admitting that I don't know how I'm going to handle the boos. And he was being asked about his home crowd, but if I'm an opposing fan, I now know how to get in this guy's head because he told me.
1: Correct.
2: It bothers him.
1: Correct.
2: I think it's going to be just as loud on the road as it is at home, and he's not going to know how to handle that.
1: Week 2, Tampa Bay, those Pirates.
2: That cannon, when that thing goes off, when the Bucks score, I jump every single time. I know it's coming, and it's loud as hell in the press box. I can only imagine how loud it is for players on the field, and I would imagine that that's probably going to shake him mentally too.
1: A gorgeous September day in Tampa. Everyone's throwing a few back. They're feeling rowdy and reckless. Good luck there. That is the list. Courtney's top five hot mess ranking. She did it in place of Evan Cohen today here on Unsportsmanlike. Objections and omissions next. We want to hear from you. 888-SAY-ESPN. That's 888-729-3776. 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
2: He's outrageous and usually off base, I might add, but I love him anyways. 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
1: It's Unsportsmanlike here on ESPN Radio. Courtney Cronin, Michelle Smallman with you. And Courtney, we are headed towards a very talent-rich NFL draft this season for teams who might not be good. Could be a big win because not only is there a lot of talent, there's specifically a lot of talent at the quarterback position. We are going to be looking at many iterations of mock drafts as we head towards the 2027 NFL draft. And the latest is from our Jordan Reed, who joins us now, our ESPN NFL draft analyst. You can check out his latest mock draft on ESPN.com. Jordan, thanks so much for the time. And with such talent at the quarterback position heading into this season's draft, I can imagine there's going to be a lot of movement up and down the draft board. Do you have any trades that you forecast for this year's draft?
2: Hey, ladies, thanks for giving me the opportunity to join you this morning. It's always a pleasure. But yes, this is the draft that a lot of people have been waiting on, including myself. 2027 is already a highly anticipated and considered a very talent-rich draft, mainly because of the quarterbacks at the top of the draft. And I actually have a trade at the beginning of my preseason mock draft. I have the Cleveland Browns trading up from number 4 overall to number 1. Overall, for obvious reasons, you have to be living under a rock to not understand what's happening with the Cleveland Browns right now. I have them selecting Oregon quarterback Dante Moore at the top of the draft. So I don't believe the Cleveland Browns 2027 starting quarterback is on the roster right now. And just paying attention to how they've drafted over the past few years, this seems like the moment that they have been building up towards to draft a quarterback in this draft.
3: So you have Dante Moore as the first quarterback off the board via this trade with Miami. We project them to be the worst team. And then the Cleveland Browns assume using that pick that they got from the Rams in order to move up to get the number one spot. Tell me why Dante Moore is the top quarterback on your board, Jordan.
2: He's just been the most consistent. Last year was his first year as a starter coming over from UCLA. But as far as from a mechanical standpoint, seeing processes, seeing reacting, and then just getting the ball out on time, he's been the most consistent of this year's group. And a lot of people, including myself, thought if he would have came out of last year's draft, he had the potential to be the number one overall pick between him and Fernando Mendoza. So with him going back to school, he's going to get over that magical threshold of 30 starts, 30 career college starts. He has 20 going into this season. So with him going back and getting another year of experience, I expect him to have an even better season than last season. But the key for Dante is he has to play better in big games. And a lot of big games that Oregon had last year, I didn't think he played particularly well. The Texas Tech game and then both the Indiana games, I thought he just turned the ball over too much. So the key for him this season is going to be, can he play better in those big games? And if he's able to do that, I believe he's going to be in contention to be the number one overall pick.
1: Jordan Reed, our ESPN NFL draft analyst, joining us here on Unsportsmanlike. Check out his latest 2027 mock draft at ESPN.com. Jordan, there's so many quarterbacks in this draft that people are talking about. You mentioned Dante Moore, Arch Manning, CJ Carr. In what order do you put those three, and what teams will they be joining?
2: I had Dante Moore at 1. He's going to the Cleveland Browns in the mock draft. I have Arch Manning at 2, going to the Arizona Cardinals, and then CJ Carr, the quarterback out of Notre Dame, to the New York Jets. And all those teams have obvious needs at quarterback. We'll see what Carson Beck does, if he's able to compete with Jacoby Brissett at some point and get some action in Arizona. But I think those three are going to be the one that we see a lot at the top of the draft. And there's going to be others that are debatable as far as going in the first round as well. Darian Mensah at Miami, a lot of people projecting for him, to have a big year as well. And then also Drew Mestemaker at Oklahoma State. John Matera, Oklahoma, is another name that a lot of people have thrown out there. Sam Levitt, LSU. Lenore Sellers, South Carolina. Just reeling off 7 or 8 names, which shows that why this draft is so highly anticipated. And there's a lot of people that are going to be keying in on to see how these quarterbacks materialize throughout the season.
3: Do you think it'll be better? Maybe better is not the right word. Maybe it is. 2024 draft class, we saw six quarterbacks taken in the top 12 picks. That was a record at the time. Does the 2027

0: quarterback draft class surpass that? And looking at the talent that you have in that class compared to what you were thinking back in 2024, will this group be better in the NFL than the current group?
1: I don't see it, or I don't view it that highly, CC, just because I don't think the talent at the top is as good as Caleb Williams and Drake May and Jaden Daniels. Now, there's still a season to be played, so eventually these guys could get there. But as far as how good that 2024 quarterback class was at the top, I don't have a quarterback graded that highly as one of those guys going into the season.
2: Jordan Reed, our ESPN NFL draft analyst, joining us here on Unsportsmanlike. We talk so much about the quarterbacks heading into this 2027 NFL draft. Jordan, what other position group should fans be looking at that could really be additive to their teams moving forward?
1: Defensive end. I think that is the one position. Then also receiver, I would throw that in there as well. I believe we have a couple of blue chip prospects at both of those positions. Jeremiah Smith, who is probably going to be one of the better wide receiver prospects that we have seen over really the past two decades. He's going to be mentioned in the same breath as guys like Calvin Johnson and Julio Jones and AJ Green and some of these top receivers that we have seen come out over the past 20 or 25 years or so. And I mean, he's special in every sense of the word. And, you know, he's going to have another great season at Ohio State. And then defensive end Dylan Stewart at South Carolina is another name that I believe is going to end up being a blue chip prospect in this year's draft class, along with Colin Simmons at Texas. So defensive end and wide receiver are two other positions that a lot of people are very high on going into the season.
0: We know the name Jeremiah Smith by now. He was an absolute standout in the national championship game 2 years ago against Notre Dame. And if he could have gone to the NFL by now, he probably would be starting as wide receiver one on someone's team. He's that good. Cam Coleman, still a known prospect, but maybe on a little bit of a lesser end. So him moving from Auburn to Texas this year via the transfer portal, what does that do to his draft stock?
1: He's one player I'm so excited to see play this year, just because at Auburn, the quarterback play was very bad. And, you know, that's just a part of the scheme and then the talent that they had. It was just really, really inconsistent. So a lot of times you would see Cam Coleman running down the field wide open, or he would have his matchup beat, but the quarterback just wasn't able to get him the ball. So now at Texas, he's going to step into that true wide receiver one role in Steve Sarkisian's offense, along with Arch Manning. So I'm expecting big things from him. I have him going fifth overall to the Las Vegas Raiders in my mock draft, just because, once again, this is a projection. I'm projecting him to have a huge season. I believe he's going to have over 1,000 yards and double-digit touchdowns. I firmly believe that. And if he's able to do that, I think he's going to rival Jeremiah Smith as the first receiver taken in this year's draft class.
2: Juicy, Jordan. Jordan, when you look at this crop of talent heading into the 2027 NFL draft, if you could play matchmaker and pair any player with any team that has a need at said position, the coaching staff, scheme, personnel already in place, who do you think would be a perfect fit with what team?
1: That's a great question. I honestly would go with Arch Manning to the New York Jets. Ooh. I just think the New York Jets are such a great fit to drop a young quarterback in. Right now, they have two bookend tackles in Olufashinu and Armon Mimbu. You have a true wide receiver one in Garrett Wilson, and then you also have Breece Hall in the backfield, and they have two young dynamic tight ends in Kenyon Sadiq and also Mason Taylor as well. So this is a great situation to drop a young quarterback in. Also, they have three first-round picks this year, so if they get the quarterback position right, you still have two more first-round picks in the upcoming draft to surround them with even more weapons. So I don't think the Jets are very far off. They just have to get this quarterback situation right, and if they're able to get somebody like an Arch Manning, I think that would be a great position for them to be in.
0: My mind just exploded when you said the Jets would be the best situation to drop a young quarterback in.
2: Because I know the first time we've ever heard that.
0: And it's never panned out that way. As it pertains to Arch, we have talked about him probably more than we should have over the last couple of years because we expected perfection right away, and I don't think that that was fair. The last name certainly had a lot to do with that, but having seen what he went through last year, a roller coaster season that ended up smoothing out towards the end, what kind of jump do you anticipate from him that will tell you he's ready to be a top five pick in the 2027 NFL draft?
1: It really was a tale of two seasons for him last year, just because at the beginning of the year, everybody saw it. The Ohio State game was very disappointing. But I thought the first month of this season was very disappointing and underwhelming overall, just because the lower body mechanics were not really good. He was just trying too much, trying to throw like a shortstop for whatever reason. And it's crazy just because he's a Manning. So you would think the one thing that he would have really sharp or in his bag already is to be sharp mechanically. And he just wasn't that. But as he got more experience, I thought really about mid-October in the Red River rivalry when they played Oklahoma, that really was a turning point for him. And he finished really strongly in the back half of the season, most notably in the Cheez-a Bowl against Michigan. I thought he played really well in that game. So building off of that momentum going into this year, I'm expecting really big things for him. This will be year three in the scheme for him in Texas. This is a make or break year for them to me. They have the surrounding pieces. They've revamped the offensive line. They bought in Cam Coleman. They have two really good running backs in Hollywood Smothers and also Malik Brown. So this is an all or nothing season to me for Texas just because of the surrounding pieces. And then another year for Arch Manning to develop under Steve Sarkisian.
2: 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It's juicy. There's a lot of star power and a big trade at the top. Jordan, thanks so much for the time. We appreciate it.
1: Thank you all as always.
2: Well, coming up next, Courtney, a team who isn't looking for a quarterback, Cincinnati. We go 2 days with the Bengals on ESPN Radio, presented by Progressive Insurance.
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0: 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The Cincinnati Bengals.
2: This is Ben Baby covering the Cincinnati Bengals, and the storyline doesn't get any bigger than this. Can Cincinnati make the most of a make-or-break season? Because quarterback Joe Burrow made it very clear, this has to be the year the Bengals are Super Bowl contenders again. The last time that happened was in 2022 when Cincinnati lost in the AFC Championship game. Since then, Cincinnati has missed the playoffs in each of the last three seasons, and this offseason, the front office did everything they could to fix that. They went out and made a ton of moves, including trading for Pro Bowl defensive tackle Dexter Lawrence. Cincinnati feels like it has the roster to go and make a deep run. And if that doesn't happen, this franchise could be headed in a lot of different directions next offseason.
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3: Alongside Courtney Cronin, I'm Michelle Smallman. It's on Sportsmanlike on ESPN Radio. It's time to go 2 days with the Cincinnati Bengals. Courtney, the Bengals have been on the outside looking in to the playoffs for the past three seasons. Last season, 6-11, third in the AFC North. We know the formula. If Joe Burrow is healthy, the Bengals are in a good spot. If not, you know what happens. And unfortunately, more often than not, Joe Burrow has not been healthy. Last season, he missed 9 games after having toe surgery. What happened to the Bengals in that span, Courtney? They went 1-8. 22.2 points per game, 5-3, 26.8 point per games in his 8 starts. So that shows you the disparity with and without Joe Burrow. He is hoping to be healthy this year, and he is putting pressure on his team. The Cincinnati Bengals went out and they added some pieces, notably Dexter Lawrence, Boye Mafe, Jonathan Allen, and Kyle Duggar. And Joe Burrow said, it is time, Courtney. He said he is manifesting a championship season because life is too short to keep pushing things down the road. And he's sick of saying next year. Will the Bengals do what Joe Burrow said and manifest a Super Bowl this year?
4: I don't know that they will manifest a Super Bowl. They're not my pick coming out of the AFC, but they better be manifesting a playoff berth. It's been a couple years since they've been there, and a playoff win in order to keep Joe Burrow happy. Because unlike Bengals quarterbacks of old and the way that this team has historically done business, Joe Burrow doesn't seem to subscribe to that. Which, what do I mean by that? The Bengals are notorious for keeping mediocrity going because they don't want to pay big buyouts. They don't want to make the hard decision and take a step back. They're okay winning a couple games but not being the worst team in the NFL. That's why it took them so long to part ways with Marvin Lewis. It was year after year of a 7-9 or 9-7 finish, and he tumbled all the way down to the 6-win season before they finally made the move off of him and onto Zach Taylor. For Joe Burrow, who is in the prime of his career on this side of 30, knowing that he's got a couple more years left on this contract that he signed in 2023 that has a potential out after this season, I wouldn't be surprised if they miss the playoffs and they don't manifest some goals here or meet the manifestation of these goals, that he says, I don't really want to be here anymore. I've pushed this thing as far as I can go. Why waste your time, waste the prime of your career in a place where you can't get over the hump, where you got your guys paid? You were the de facto GM that took care of Ja'Marr Chase and T. Higgins, and it didn't yield you anything the last couple years. They now pour resources into at least the front seven on this defense. We'll see if this pass defense on the back end can be better, but they're trying. And if it doesn't give them what they want, why would Joe Burrow want to stay there? And I just cannot buy into the notion that he's subscribing to the Bengals' way of thinking, well, you know, if it's an expensive problem, we're going to ride it out a little bit longer before we make any sort of rash decisions. It's time. If it doesn't happen now, and I'm not saying it has to be a Super Bowl, but if they don't start to get back towards that path, I would not be surprised if at this time next year we're talking about him on a different team going into the 2027 season.
3: A lot to unpack there, Courtney. A lot of good stuff. First and foremost, when we say, we do this all the time, what does success look like for this team? Are you saying just a playoff berth is enough to get back to
4: playoff
3: the playoffs
4: berth,
3: is enough?
4: Playoff win.
3: Playoff berth, playoff
4: win. They've got to win a game. This is a team that kind of you subscribe to the, you know, I'd call it the Dan Marino way of thinking of like, oh, you're young, they'll get back there. It's been since 2021. And a lot of injuries have taken place in that stretch since Joe Burrow went to the Super Bowl and they lost to the Los Angeles Rams. And the clock is ticking. You're in a time where Patrick Mahomes is still a hurdle. Josh Allen is still a hurdle of getting to the Super Bowl. Lamar Jackson. And then you've got the young crop of up-and-coming quarterbacks. We just had Jordan Reed on, and he was still saying that that 2024 class, the top-end talent, Drake May, Caleb Williams, Jaden Daniels, Bo Nix. Bo Nix has been to the playoffs twice already, more than Joe Burrow has in the last couple of years. Like, you have, you're being hunted, and you've got the hunters that are coming along the way. It's time. You got to do it now, and you've got to win a playoff game, because if you don't stay in the mix, you're falling behind. And that's the spot that they've been in the last couple of years.
5: So I agree and disagree with you. They have to get back to the playoffs, have to win. I think they have to get to at least the AFC Championship game. Because of the standard and the expectations that Joe Burrow has set, he keeps saying there is a sense of urgency. He has compared this team to his LSU team, yep, one of the best college football teams we've ever seen in the history of the sport that went on to win a national championship game. He recently said this, Courtney: we have to step up and make something happen this year. We're working really hard for it. The urgency is very high in the locker room. You can feel it. It's palpable. We have to be more consistent on offense. Our standard is so high, but it's so high because of what we've done and what we can do. So I'm going to push that, and we're going to keep getting better and see where we're at week one. With the standard that Joe Burrow has set, with the moves that they have made, there's not a lot of wiggle room and room for error here this season. I also think about the fact that they're the only team in their division with coaching consistency. Steelers, new head coach. Ravens, new head coach. Browns, new head coach. What's going to happen at quarterback there? We don't even know. It's Deshaun Watson for now. Maybe it'll be Shador Sanders. They have a very, I don't want to say clear-cut path to win the division, because I think the Ravens are obviously still going to be there, right there as well. But they don't have built-in excuses that they did before. The defense should be better. They were last in the NFL in pass block win rate since they drafted Joe Burrow in 2020. And no player last year had more than 5.5 sacks for the Bengals. They should be better on that side of the ball. And we know what they can do on the offensive side of the ball if healthy. Evan Cohen, our co-host here, always says, is it Super Bowl or bust if there's no bust? Well, not only do I think that Zach Taylor could be out if they don't at least get to a position where they could smell the Super Bowl again, getting to the AFC Championship game, you just outlined it. Could Joe Burrow be fed up, even though he's been complicit in their lack of success over the past three seasons, not because of anything that he's done, but things that are out of his control? He's been injured.
4: Yeah, he's got to stay on the field.
5: He has to stay on the field. And again, I know that he wants to more than anything, but if he's not healthy, they clearly have no chance without him. And I could also see a world that exists where he's like, hey, I've done everything I can do here. This is a hyper competitive person, a very talented person who doesn't want to go down Marino Road, as you mentioned. So I think that this might be the biggest Super Bowl or bust team in the NFL.
4: This one actually fits the bill here because, speaking of, not, no pun intended, because we were talking about the Bills earlier in the show, about Sean McDermott to Joe Brady. Does Joe Brady have this Super Bowl or bust sort of pressure on him in year one of being their head coach? The answer there is no. Zach Taylor has been in Cincinnati since the 2019 season. 2-14, 4-11 the first 2 years, and then 10-7. They go to the Super Bowl. They lose it. 12-4 the next year. That was the last time they had any sort of AFC North dominance. Since then, they finished fourth in the division in 2023, third and third 2024 and 2025. I know that this franchise and its ownership doesn't like to make, I wouldn't even call it a rash decision. They don't like to do the hard thing, because the hard thing is often a very expensive thing to do, and they don't know if they're going to get something that's that much better in their mind. They don't want to fire Zach Taylor, because if they really wanted to, if they felt like it wasn't good enough, you had the last 3 years to determine, okay, you were in some of these close games, you started out the season and you had all those losses, and then you were in the playoff hunt in week 18 2 years ago when Joe Burrow, I know much to Canty's chagrin, but he put himself into the MVP conversation at the end of that 2024 season.
5: He was awesome down the stretch.
4: And you still fell short. So at what point is enough going to be enough to where this team and this ownership says, we've got to change direction? They may not, because they don't believe in that same U word that Joe Burrow threw out there in the statement he made last week. Urgency. I'm glad the quarterback said it because it doesn't feel like anybody else in the organization is saying that exact phrase. They need to have a sense of urgency to feel that it is now or never. They're not getting younger. They're not getting any less expensive. And what you've seen from this quarterback is that at his best, even missing part of the season due to injury, he can still come back and carry your team.
5: No doubt.
4: I hope that they get off to a fast start this year. They need that. They have a very favorable schedule. They have a not favorable schedule in the first part of the season. It's Bucks, at Texans, at Steelers, Jags. So you've got three division winners in there, four teams that went to the playoffs, and then you get a break before the Dolphins. You should hopefully come out of that 2-2, but if they don't, then we're talking about deja vu all over again, a slow start. How will they recover?
5: It's going to be fascinating to see how this one plays out. But, Courtney, I love that Joe Burrow is putting it out there. He's saying what we all said, that he's too talented and there's enough stuff around him for them to be on the outside looking in. And I love that he is not shying away from the pressure. Well, coming up next, Evan Cohen isn't here today. He was on First Take yesterday. And Paul Feinbaum joined him and ripped into his guy. And Evan was none too pleased about it. We're going to tell you about that next. But first, I want to tell you about Lids. 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
1: 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Courtney Cronin is hanging out with us all morning because Chris Canty and Evan Cohen are off. But is Evan Cohen really off? Chris Canty, haven't seen or heard from him. He's relaxing, taking his time, as he has earned. When I was out for 2 weeks, you guys didn't hear from me at all.
2: I was worried about you. I was like, where's Michelle? Yeah. She hasn't posted. She hasn't responded to when I wished her happy birthday.
3: She hasn't sent us
1: you did? I missed that, Courtney. Thank
3: first
1: you so
3: pitch.
1: Much.
2: I think it was ESPN Milwaukee put something out. Or no, it was one of our GKB properties.
1: Oh.
2: And they did a really cute post for you. And
1: that's so sweet. I missed that.
4: Hold on real quick, Courtney. GKS, please.
1: Oh, GKS.
4: Good Karma Sports.
2: Excuse me, Good Karma Sports. I don't want to get it wrong.
1: Yes.
2: I was worried about you, but I was also I also knew that you were unplugging as you deserve, because once we get into football season, it is full steam until the Super Bowl. So.
1: No doubt. So thank you.
2: Good for you for actually taking
1: allowing
2: time.
1: Me that time. But here's the thing, Courtney. When you go, I know you went on a beautiful European vacation earlier this summer. I was in Europe as well, Sicily to be exact. Canty, we know how to rest, relax, and unplug. Evan Cohen's idea of fun is working. Like, this guy loves to work more than anyone I've ever met in my entire life. He's the guy that if he won the lottery would still get up at 3:30 in the morning to come into work the next day.
2: Grinder.
1: So he's off, air quotes, this week, but he was on First Take yesterday. And he was obviously thrilled for the opportunity. Evan's been crushing it on First Take. But I don't know if he was thrilled to be a part of this segment. This is actually so funny, and we're going to play the sound and we're going to play the video. But if you're listening to us right now, whether it is on the radio, Sirius XM, if you're streaming, if you're listening to the podcast, I'm going to encourage you to find this clip on First Take. If you're a fan of our show and if you know Evan Cohen's affection, his idolization of one Bill Belichick, because yesterday Paul Feinbaum ripped into Bill Belichick. And again, this is Bill Belichick, head coach of UNC, coming off a 4-8 season, 2-6 in the ACC. Here is what Paul Feinbaum had to say about Bill Belichick on First Take and Evan's reaction to it.
5: I'm not pulling for Bill Belichick. He's a grouch, he's a bully, and his career in college is about to go down in flames. I don't think Bill Belichick is going to survive until the end of the season. He did it to himself. He couldn't accept that nobody in the NFL wanted him anymore. And because he is Bill Belichick and he knows more than anybody, even though we all now know that it was Tom Brady who led him to all those Super Bowl championships. Brady proved that the second he got out of there. Bill Belichick had to find a university that would offer him a job, and he would show the world that he is the greatest coach of all time. Instead, he's proven to be a disaster. He's one of the worst college football coaches in a short period of time I have ever seen, and I see no way this is going to be a successful landing or ending for Belichick.
6: I don't know. I guess I can go back at chaotic moments in Belichick's career and look at maybe the moment where Deflategate happened and he had a starting quarterback. The only reason that Paul's saying he won the Super Bowls, suspended for the first four games, they won the Super Bowl that year. Belichick has thrived in moments like this. The guy's been there for 1 year. He won four games. You're going to say he's the worst college coach ever? There are college coaches that went winless, that won one game. I understand that we need to separate college and pro, but we have gone completely overboard. How about giving him a second season? You guys love Bobby Petrino so much as a college coach. You want him to replace Belichick. How about giving Belichick credit for that hire then, Paul? No? I mean, that's a good offensive coordinator hire, is it not?
1: Again, if you have not seen this video, you his have to face. Go back and watch, because Evan Cohen is in so much pain and inner turmoil as Paul Feinbaum rips his guy. He's biting his lower lip. He's squirming in his chair. He's just chomping at the bit to defend Bill Belichick. But Courtney, his argument for Bill Belichick being able to pull himself out of this was that he had the greatest quarterback of all time in Tom Brady, who came in to save the season in Deflategate.
2: In the NFL, no less. 32
1: in the NFL.
2: Teams, 31 other teams, as opposed to college football and their schedule that they have at North Carolina, which, of course, the reason they're talking about this is because of the Week 0 game. So it wasn't like Belichick was just catching strays for no reason, but watching Evan's face, I'm looking at the First Take account on Twitter right now, and there is a screen grab towards, like, I guess it's just kind of the way it paused on my computer, of Evan just pursing his lips, looking like, I cannot wait to get my turn in here because I am going to drop the bars of all bars which then he relates back to Deflategate and how Belichick handled that. Honestly, this is harder than Deflategate because your roster is devoid of talent at a lot of positions. Your coaching staff, your front office, let's not forget, they were embroiled in controversy this offseason. His son, Steve Belichick, leaves due to, I think, health concerns and is on their defensive coordinator on medical leave indefinitely. Michael Lombardi, their general manager, who made not too many friends in the NFL world, is put on administrative leave due to some HR complaints. Belichick's got a dumpster fire on his hands at UNC. And I agree with Paul just from the logic you heard there. His time in college football could very well be coming to an end. He might not finish the season if it looks as bad as it did last year, because they expected Belichick to come in there and to create the NFL model that other teams can then follow in college football. Other teams created the NFL model in college football, and UNC was not one of them. Belichick thought he could NFL his way into wins there by getting former coaches who have coached position groups or been special teams coordinators or defensive coordinators in the NFL and thinking you can make it work and thinking you can make the Patriot way work at UNC. And it fell flat on its face in embarrassingly combustible fashion last year. I know Evan loves this guy. There is no way you could defend what we saw last year and what we expect to see this year. I don't think is going to look much better. He's going to be making that face with you, Michelle, quite a lot on this show this fall when you guys bring up Belichick and UNC.
1: And I can't wait. I can't wait for it because nothing bothers him more than Bill Belichick slander. And, you know, what we do, people know this, but just to reiterate, what we do is a really intimate thing, right? We sit in a windowless room with people and talk to them for 4 hours on and off the air every day. And you really start to learn about people's intricacies. And, you know, Kevin or Evan and Canty, they'll give me a look or shift in their seat some way. We can read their body language and anticipate one another in a really profound way because we spend so much time together. When I watched that video and I saw Evan Cohen's body language, I was like, oh boy, he is dying in this moment right now. So thanks, Ev, because now we're going to just let you have it and with Bill Belichick all season long.
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10: 0-0-0. Bucks win! Bucks win the Super Bowl 55. Tom Brady engineers the offense. The Buccaneers score late in the first half, early in the second half. And there the cannons. Fire them. Keep on firing them. How about the Buccaneers, huh?
11: How about those Buccaneers? 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Alongside Courtney Cronin, I am Michelle Smallman. And speaking of the Buccaneers, we bring in Buccaneers icon, Super Bowl champion, Lavonte David. And that sound, by the way, courtesy of 98 Rock Super Bowl, or 98 Rock, and that was from Super Bowl 55. Lavonte, thanks so much for joining us today. How are you doing?
12: Good morning, guys. Thank you for having me.
11: Of course.
12: I'm doing great.
11: So happy to speak with you. First and foremost, when we talk about the Tampa Bay Buccaneers, we have to focus on Baker Mayfield. Give us a little scouting report on Baker Mayfield and what he brings specifically from a leadership perspective to this locker room.
12: Oh, man. Bring passion, brings integrity to the game. Guy who I always say he's a linebacker playing quarterback, just the way he plays, you know, the passion that he has, his preparation. I just love to see, you know, Baker just continue to progress, you know, throughout his career from where he started to where he's at now. I'm not sure, you know, if being in the Bucs locker room did this one, but I feel like it definitely was a part of, you know, I'm just happy that I got a chance to, you know, play with the guy for, you know, 2-3 years and be able to, you know, witness his upcoming and for him to, you know, continue his success.
13: Yet this offseason, there's been some, I don't want to call it controversy, but we know that Baker Mayfield feels kind of disrespected, that the Bucs didn't pay him, and the team has remained in its stance after paying Vita Vea. You know, that's still outstanding. Why do you think the team has been so unwilling to make the move to signal that Baker is our franchise guy? We're going to pay him as such.
12: I think they're willing. It's just a matter of, you know, terminology or whatever the case may be in contracts. There's a lot of stuff that goes into contract negotiations. And from my understanding, I know Baker didn't want to go through the season, you know, trying to, you know, negotiate a contract. He wanted to focus on football. So, you know, I'm sure they probably gave him the grace on that part. But in my whole heart, I feel like they'll get something done, man. You know, the Glazer family, Jason Light, those guys are very transparent. I'm sure they end up working things through because I know how my heart of hearts, Baker want to be a Buccaneer for the rest of his career. And I know they want him to be there too as well. You know, with the success that he's had, with the camaraderie he built with the guys in the locker room, with his weapons that he have, you know, I'm sure you don't want to go elsewhere, look elsewhere for a quarterback because, you know, finding a good quarterback in this league is very hard to come by. And, you know, when you have one in your locker room, you know, you want to lock him in, you know, for long term. And for me, I just feel like that gets something done then. And I just think that Baker don't want to go through the season, you know, just talking about a contract. He want to focus on getting back to winning football.
11: Levante David, Super Bowl champion with the Tampa Bay Buccaneers, joining us here on Unsportsmanlike. And Levante, when you talk about Baker and his tenure in Tampa Bay, it's very different than the rest of his career. I know that the Bucs didn't win the NFC South last year, but they had been atop that division for several years. He has steadied that franchise in the wake of you guys winning the Super Bowl with Tom Brady. Yet because of the path it took for him to get there, I think a lot of people still maybe discount him and discount what he's been able to do with the Buccaneers specifically. Do you think that's the case? Do you think because of Baker's path to where he is now that sometimes we don't give him the credit he deserves when we're ranking quarterbacks in the NFL?
12: Yeah, I think so. I think so wholeheartedly. You know, coming into the league, you know, a lot of pressure was put on Baker. You know, a lot of, you know, the market score was put on him early. And, you know, obviously, you know, being a number one pick, you don't have the best, you know, the best things around you to be able to play successful football. And, you know, he went through those hard times. And when he started in Cleveland and ended up getting released with his injury and stuff like that, and then coming to Tampa, he prevailed. He showed us what type of quarterback he can be. And, you know, he's just been going to continue to improve. You know, the first 2 years in Tampa, he was a Pro Bowl quarterback. And last year, unfortunately, you know, he dealt with a lot of things, you know, injuries and stuff like that, that kind of hindered him throughout the season. And, you know, now he's fully healthy. He's going to get back to the way he played football. And for me, man, I just, like, when he came out of the locker room, our main thing was just, you know, just go out there and just be you. No added pressure, nowhere else. Just worry about just you being the best football player you can be. And having an environment that we had around him, you know, that it showed, you know, he played some of his best football. And I think he's going to get back to that this year. And, you know, Baker's a great person, man. He's all about playing football. He could care about what's going on the outside, man. I know he cares about all the guys in the locker room. And I know he wants to win for that football team.
13: He seems like the guy when he has a boulder-sized chip on his shoulder, he's going to make really good hay this year. And he's going to take the motivation that whatever it stems from, he's going to use that to his advantage. Now, speaking of quarterbacks, you were the quarterback of this defense for 14 years. You were there from 2012 all the way to 2015. You just retired. So I've got to ask you, all the quarterbacks you've seen throughout your career, who was the hardest to defend?
12: The hardest was to defend for me was always Drew Brees. It was just, you know, you thought you had a good game plan for him, and he just come out and just dissect you in different ways that you didn't think he can. You know, he gets the ball out pretty fast. His passes are extremely accurate. He was the only quarterback in that division I didn't intercept. So I always got to, you know, tip my hat off to him for that. But, you know, he's a Hall of Famer for a reason. You know what I'm saying? So it definitely was difficult going against that guy, man. You could barely touch him. He always getting the ball out. He know where he's going with the football. He knows his reads and stuff at. So it was always difficult going against that guy, man. And it definitely was a pleasure. He made me get better for sure.
11: I love that. Levante David, Super Bowl champion with the Tampa Bay Bucs, joining us here on Unsportsmanlike. There's a lot of reasons for Bucs fans to be excited about this upcoming season, Levante. Reuben Bain Jr. among them. Talk to me about him. We saw what he could do in college. He's obviously an electric football player. Talk to me about what you see in him, and have you given him any advice at all?
12: Animal. What I see is an animal. Going to play, you know, 100% every down. Going to give his hardest. Going to be physical, going to be nasty, and, you know, he's a football guy. That's what I always say. You know who football guys are, and he's definitely a football guy. Obviously, you know, being from Miami, being a hometown guy, I know he's capable of. I know he got in him, and I'm just waiting to see it, you know, transition to the league. You know, he got it. He's already been showing glimpses and stuff like that. And the advice for me for him is just, you know, continue to be you. Continue to put football first. Always, you know, thank God, keep God in your life, and continue to try to be great. You know, find things to continue to get better at. And as far as, like, stuff off the field, you know, be disciplined. Be who you're supposed to be. Do what you're supposed to do. You know, take care of yourself, take care of your body, and everything else to take care of itself. Once you win this, you win this game, man, you got to leave all distractions outside. You know, once you're in that locker room, you got to leave everything else outside because, you know, it's football. You got a job to do. You got to just take care of that job.
11: Great advice. That applies not only to Reuben Bain Jr., but I think a lot of us could pull some wisdom from your words right there. But you guys had a pre-existing relationship, right? Didn't he come to your football camps as a kid?
12: Yeah. You know, we grew up in the same city, same neighborhood and stuff like that. And he used to come to my book bag giveaways. You know, They showed me a picture of him, and he had my book bag giveaway, and I was like, dang, like, that's crazy, you know what I'm saying? So definitely, he went to my rival high school, so I definitely used to watch him already. He won 4 state championships in high school and things like that. You know, I'm kind of jealous about that because he used to beat my high school, but it's all good. But definitely saw a great player in him, you know, from an early age, man. He was always determined, always, you know, wanting to be great. And it shows why he's here right now. And I'm waiting for him to, you know, put it on display in front of the world.
13: Well, let's forecast this thing out a little bit, shall we? Let's say that Reuben Bain is every bit of a star that we expect him to be, given where he was drafted, given his pedigree. Mm-hmm. And this defense, this offense, this Tampa Bay team wins the division and makes their way into the playoffs once again. And let's say you get a call from Jason Light saying, hey, Levante, I don't know what you're up to right now, if you're enjoying retirement, but would you like to be a part of this playoff run? Are you answering the call? And what would your answer be to the GM?
12: Man, you know what's funny? That question came up to me a lot. A lot of people ask me that question. I even asked myself that question. What would I do? You know, because I feel like they're going to be in that situation, honestly. I feel like they're going to be in that situation. If they give me a call, I can't take the call.
11: You can't even pick up.
12: Just because I'll pick it up. I had a conversation. I'll flirt with it. You know, I'll probably, I'll probably, you know, make some headlines and stuff like that. Oh, Levante David possibly might be coming back and stuff, but I probably won't do it. You know what I'm saying? Like, for me, I need a whole season. You know, I need to be in it for me to be locked in, be able to go out there and play. Because if I'm out there, they throw me out there fresh out the couch, I'm trying to play. I'm not trying to sit and watch, you know?
11: Yeah.
12: So I gotta be fully involved for me to go out there. But I definitely try to get some tickets to be on the sideline and watch them perform.
11: Now, Just to further this a little bit, is there any you working out while when you're working out, you're like, maybe I throw another plate on here because what could happen? Is there any piece in the back of your mind as you're going through your life right now that's like, I might need to keep this body in shape just in case?
12: Yeah, for sure. you know, for personal reasons, you know, not just football, for personal reasons, I want to kind of like stay in shape because, you know, some of the coaches used to jab at me talking about when I'm done, I'm gonna be fat and stuff like that. So I kind of take that personal. But definitely for personal reasons, you know, I went out there for their training camp practice, you know, a couple weeks ago. And I actually did get some chills being out there walking out on the field, seeing those guys get after it. But mentally, it wasn't there. It wasn't gonna happen. I'm like, nah, I'm not ready for it. Seeing those guys banging and stuff like that, I'm like, yeah, it's the reason why I retired.
13: So on the note of joint practices, maybe it's more this year. I don't know if there's any data that would prove this, but I feel like we've seen a lot of fights that have happened. Scuffles, fists, you know, fisticuffs, whatever you want to call it. I mean, we've seen guys at the Saints and Cowboys camp suplexing each other, which I've never seen in a football game. But are you for or against the fights that we see taking place in training camp? Do you want that smoke? Because I feel like as a defensive guy, you have to be the one who runs towards the pile instead of away from it.
12: Yeah. You know, like you said, though, it has been a lot of joint practice as of late. I haven't seen this many joint practices since I've been in the league, which is crazy. But, you know, for me, being a defensive guy, I started a few fights myself in joint practice, so I got to admit to that. But I think the joint practice is a good thing, you know, and I think they guys be going at it because, you know, all at the beginning of the camp, you're going against the same guys over and over, and you kind of know, you kind of understand when you're going against guys and this and that, and then when you go against another team, you don't know the other guy's tempo, you don't know the other guy's pace, you might think you got Dan Escher and stuff like that, so guys kind of get upset about that, and, you know, fists getting thrown, you know, helmets get taken off, guys get body slammed, as you say, you know, things happen, you know, it's in the heat of the moment, season about to start up, and, you know, people trying to prove themselves, people trying to make a roster spot, so it can get real intense, but, you know, me being a player, from the player side of it, I like it. I love it. You know, I want to see my guys get nasty, you know what I'm saying, so that's what I like to see.
11: Last thing for Levante David, Super Bowl champion here on Unsportsmanlike. We talked at the top of our conversation about Baker Mayfield and how some might consider him to be a bit underrated when it comes to his tenure in Tampa Bay. I think a lot of people might designate that same characterization towards Todd Bowles, the head coach. Tell us what Todd Bowles' strengths are as a head coach and why he's been able to be successful in his tenure in Tampa Bay?
12: Man, top boys know how to relate to the guys in the locker room. You would never hear a negative thing said about Coach Bowles from guys in the locker room. Everybody know how to relate. He know how to relate to all his players. He have great relationships with all his players. Me, you know, obviously having a personal relationship, being on the defensive side, got a chance to get to know him, trying to understand what he wants from me, what he wanted from me as a leader, and what he wanted from his football team. The thing that I really love, he's very transparent. You know, you don't get a lot of coaches around this league that kind of like that are, you know, straight up with you. A lot of guys kind of like beat around the bush. But when you get a guy who, you know, treats you like a grown man that you are and, you know, tell you things, you know, straight up, a lot of guys have respect for that. And I think that's why a lot of guys, you know, love Coach Bowles. When you're not playing your best, he's going to let you know you're not playing your best. And when you are playing good, he's going to give you a pat on the back, which is, you know, kind of cool to feel, you know, as a football player. But, you know, I know he's been catching a lot of slack. I don't know why, you know, people, you know, just have all these different opinions about him just because, you know, people see him on the sidelines sometimes with the, you know, the stale face with no emotions and stuff like that. But we see all the emotions, man. We see the good, we see the bad, we see the ugly, man. And we love to see that. And that's what it's for, you know what I'm saying? Those team meetings and those practices, we see the real Coach Bowles, and that's why everybody loves him in the locker room.
11: The Tampa Bay Buccaneers, one of the most interesting teams heading into this NFL season. Levante David, Super Bowl champion with the Bucs, joining us to break it all down. Thank you, Levante. We appreciate the insight and the time.
12: Thank you, ladies. Appreciate you. God bless.
11: You as well. Well, coming up next here on Unsportsmanlike, we've been talking about the latest mess in the NCAAs. Lane Kiffin and LSU, are they responsible for the latest problems? We'll talk about that next on Unsportsmanlike.
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Mike Golic Jr., Mike Golic Sr. back with you on the Golics here on ESPN Radio. We're so close. Last weekend of preseason games on deck, week zero college football, and then it gets going in earnest. So everyone's got to get the takes out now. And saw a spicy one from our next.

0: Guest Mike Tannenbaum, ESPN NFL front office insider, kind enough to join us now. And on the Jordan Love train is Mike Tannenbaum. Mike, good to talk to you. And let's dive right into that. The NFC North, hyper competitive, and you are buying all the Jordan Love stock you can get your hands on. Why?
1: Good morning, guys. Yeah, I love Love. You know, every year he's been a starter, guys. He's taken the team to the playoffs. And I think the key is Christian Watson, because I think he's so explosive. You know, they signed him. They let Romeo Doubs go. And, you know, last year's first-round pick, Matthew Golden, someone I'm really high on. If Tucker Kraft comes back, like, this is a team that's absolutely loaded at skill players. And given his experience, his health, and his ability, I think that's a setup for a massive year for him.
2: How would you rank the quarterbacks in the NFC North?
1: Yeah, Mike, that's a great question. Obviously, I would go with Jordan Love, then Jared Goff. And I really like Caleb Williams. And I think if you were just looking at the best plays each player makes, you could certainly say, you know, he's the best. But, you know, the consistency needs to be there. The completion percentage needs to improve, which I think it will. And then I think, you know, Kyler Murray, to me, is one of the more intriguing players this year. You know, he finally felt his athletic mortality last year, getting cut. You know, this was a first-round pick. And not only football, but baseball. He's a free agent, so I'm very intrigued. But I think he's clearly the fourth best quarterback right now.
0: Boy, that certainly says a lot about your division when a guy who is that talented and formerly well-regarded is the fourth best quarterback in your division. Certainly different scenario quarterback-wise in the AFC North. The Cleveland Browns named Deshaun Watson their starter. And, Mike, a lot of questions from people outside that organization on what goes into that decision. How much does ownership management play into a decision like that versus Todd Monken coming in as a first-year head coach? As you view this and everything that's gone into this decision, who do you think ultimately made that call here?
1: Well, you got to think it's Todd Monken at the end of the day. He's up in front of the team. You guys are both foreign players. Like, it should be the head coach. You know, we got to sign up in our building, and God we trust, for everyone else we need data. And just show me the data that a player that's played, right, 6 years, 19 games, suspended 11, shoulder surgery, tore his Achilles tendon twice. Like, show me the data that tells us that's going to result in a good outcome. I don't understand it. And, oh, by the way, he's going to be a free agent. Look, I've always been a Shador fan. And I know it's been a little bit bumpy, but most young quarterbacks are going to have bumps in the road, guys. Like, I would go with the young ascending player. Deshaun Watson hasn't worked out. Let's, you know, cut our losses and move on.
2: That is a great line. In God we trust, on everyone else we need data. That is fantastic. So, In keeping an eye on the Cleveland Browns situation, how quickly would a GM, ownership, as well as a coach, have a say in benching Deshaun Watson if things aren't going well and putting Shedeur Sanders in? Because I have to believe that's going to happen.
1: Yeah, Mike, I think part of the juxtaposition here is Todd Monken's a good coach. He deserves to be a head coach. And if we put ourselves in his shoes, right, he's trying to establish himself, and he's got to get off to a good start, because, you know, unfortunately in our league now, one and done becomes real conversation. So, look, I think he's going to lead the conversation. He's going to want to hopefully get some wins with Deshaun Watson, as improbable as that sounds. And I think for him, he's not looking to develop Shedeur for next year or the next coach. So I think, you know, when he comes out and says Deshaun Watson's our guy, we got to take his word for it.
0: Talking to Mike Tannenbaum, ESPN NFL front office insider here on the Golics. Great news for people in Chiefs Kingdom. Patrick Mahomes says he's on track to start week one after the ACL injury from last season. How do you think Andy Reid and company, you know, handle him from an on-field perspective if you really are going to have a guy this close to coming off an ACL injury back on the field for you that early in the timeline?
1: I think Andy Reid answered that question back in the offseason when, you know, they brought Eric Bieniemy back and they signed Kenneth Walker. You know, this was a team last year that had one touchdown pass where the ball traveled 20 yards or more in the air. So clearly they could have used weapons if that's the way they wanted to go. But I think they're saying, hey, look, you know, Patrick Mahomes will be Superman again, maybe not from day one. And let's fortify what we can do well, which is run the ball, bring some toughness back with Coach Bieniemy. And, you know, the quarterbacks been around, they can come back from an ACL. I don't think there's any question about that. I just don't think it happens overnight.
2: So Mike, I'm sure you see what's going on with college, with NFL guys in camps, and now with the possibility of returning to college, and just the mess that's going now, different conferences making rules now against that. From the NFL side, how much should the NFL care about this, if at all, of what college is doing?
1: Yeah, Mike, it's such an interesting conversation. I really understand both sides of it, but you know, if you're the NFL and you take a guy that is a borderline developmental guy and want to put him on the practice squad and he leaves, like, that's part of the calculus now, which is absolutely improbable to say. So this is something that needs to be fixed. It just doesn't make sense to have 25-year-olds compete against 19 and 20-year-olds. It's not fair. It's not what the system's designed to do. The system's far from perfect, but I applaud what the SEC and the Big Ten did yesterday.
0: Certainly seems like a necessary step at this juncture. Mike, we got 2 days here. We're covering the Bengals next. And from your standpoint, we heard from Joe Burrow the other day talking about not wanting to keep kicking the can down the road, not wanting to keep talking about next year. A lot of people interpreted that as frustration that could eventually lead to Joe Burrow trying to work his way out of Cincinnati. How did you read his comments and the expectations he has for this year?
1: I loved it. I think that's the job description of a quarterback. You're a battlefield commander, and that's exactly what you need to do. Like, send a message to the whole organization. Like, there should be. You never know in the NFL. You know, it's the ultimate meritocracy. Certainly for Zach Taylor, it's a big year, and I love what he said. I loved how he said it, and that's one of the many reasons, you know, Joe Burrow is a great quarterback, and that's exactly what you want him, you know, to say.
2: So how do you treat major injuries coming back, like a Malik Nabers, or really a Patrick Mahomes, guys who want, and many more, guys who want to play in week one, how do you treat that to say it's a long season and let's ease our way into it?
1: Yeah, I think the big thing, Mike, is you don't want to have an ancillary soft tissue injury. And clearly Patrick Mahomes and Malik Nabers look like they're in great shape. So to me, like, maybe they're on a pitch count. You just want to be smart because we know 17 games is a long, long season. And, you know, again, if you're like the Giants with John Harbaugh, if I could get 20 healthy plays out of Malik Nabers against the Cowboys in week one, I consider that a win. If I get Patrick Mahomes out of the first month of the season, get the rust off, I think those are all like wins for them.
0: Well, I always feel smart after we talk to you. Mike, appreciate the time, brother. Thanks so much. Excited to talk real football with you on field soon.
1: All right, guys. Thanks so much for having me. Appreciate
2: it. Thanks, Mike.
0: Awesome stuff here. In God and Mike Tannenbaum, we trust.
2: That's so good.
0: You guys can watch the Golics on ESPN Plus. Just head over to the ESPN app, click watch, and look for the Golics, and enjoy.
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4: 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The Cincinnati Bengals.
5: This is Ben Baby covering the Cincinnati Bengals, and the storyline doesn't get any bigger than this. Can Cincinnati make the most of a make-or-break season? Because quarterback Joe Burrow made it very clear, this has to be the year the Bengals are Super Bowl contenders again. The last time that happened was in 2022 when Cincinnati lost in the AFC Championship game. Since then, Cincinnati has missed the playoffs in each of the last three seasons, and this offseason, the front office did everything they could to fix that. They went out and made a ton of moves, including trading for Pro Bowl defensive tackle Dexter Lawrence. Cincinnati feels like it has the roster to go and make a deep run. And if that doesn't happen, this franchise could be headed in a lot of different directions next offseason.
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0: The Golics, two-a-days rolling along here on ESPN Radio, and the Bengals are up. And, man, doing them the day after Ja'Marr Chase's brief scare on the field. Anyone missed it? Ja'Marr Chase is fine for Bengals fans that might be listening.
2: Yeah.
0: But suffered a left knee injury that cut practice short on Tuesday. Tried to go catch a deep pass. Climbed back to his feet awkwardly. You probably saw the video making its way around social media. So glad he's okay, but it really does underscore between him, your star quarterback, and Joe Burrow, who's coming off a season lost to injury, just how tenuous this can feel at times for a team that, even with all that defensive improvement, is still going to be led by the offense.
2: Oh, I mean, without question. Absolutely without question. And they certainly need to I mean, it's a team that doesn't need to run the ball better, but it would help if they could run the ball better. I think they were 29th in the league rushing, but they can live on the pass. There's no doubt about that. It would just be kind of icing on the cake to be able to run the ball. But, I mean, their offense is so high-powered. This is completely about the defense, which has basically redone their defensive line. As you heard, Dexter Lawrence there, Jonathan Allen they brought in, Boye Mafe they brought in as well to go along with Miles Murphy on that D-line and others. So this is clearly giving Al Golden, the D-coordinator, more weapons on defense, and that's the side of the ball that obviously really, really has to improve. And again, not to be a top 10 defense, though I know they'd love to be that, but just be in the top half. Just get close to that. Create some turnovers. Make some stops. Don't make Cincinnati have to win shootouts every week. And they'll be right there because they're in a division. Cleveland, we don't think, is going to be much of a competitive there. Pittsburgh, we'll see. Baltimore, you have Lamar Jackson coming back from injury, them losing some players to the Giants that John Harbaugh took. So, I mean, I think between those three teams, it's an open division.
0: Yeah, I think I would favor Baltimore in that group of teams right now, just knowing what we know about coach, the combination of guys there. But the Bengals have an opportunity because the offense has been such a steady product, and they've also been trying to add to it. You mentioned the run game. What have we heard from Cincinnati all through training camp? One of the many teams trying to institute more under center stuff into their offense. Get Joe Burrow under there. Get more play action. Marry it with more runs like we talked about with Nate Tice when he joined the show. So all that stuff trying to help an offense that's already lethal with a defense that – what do you make of the philosophy shift? Because to me, it seemed like it was time. You look down the list of guys, and most recently, Shamar Stewart, the Texas A&M superstar combine freak, who right now has been dealing with a hyperextended knee in camp, hopeful to get him back by week one. But he was kind of emblematic of what the Bengals were doing for a while. Hey, let's try and draft some young, talented guys. And it just hadn't translated at all. So they finally went out and got some veteran players like Cook, like Dexter Lawrence, like Boye Mafe in the building. And I think this is much needed to have some veteran guys in the room. You can speak this as someone that was around the league and part of some great defenses. I feel like that has ancillary effects outside of just the play on the field that would be great for this unit that's been searching for an identity.
2: It really does. Obviously, when you have a young, great player, you know, whose star is already kind of shining, it's great to watch. But to have veterans there to provide leadership and to show you how things are done, and quite honestly, defenses in the NFL, and quite honestly in college to a point, but in the NFL, they love to disguise. You love to give one look and then change that look, especially if a quarterback's under center. As I talked about, when you turn to make a play fake, you're turning your back on the defense to give that quarterback, when he has to turn back around, a whole different defense to look at. And to do that, you need one of two things. You need guys that have played together and can kind of, you know, have that unspoken, you know, communication. Or you need veterans who have been through defenses that understand disguising, not giving things away too early, because the quarterback will try and bait the defense into giving away their next look too early. So veterans help that. Players who have been together, and that's not the case here. You haven't had players on this defense that have been together for a long while. But now you have veterans who understand the value of disguising and what it can do and how much it can help the chess match between offensive coordinator and defensive coordinator.
0: Especially in an Al Golden defense. Like, we got to see it up close during his time in Notre Dame. Everyone got to see that up close during their 2024 playoff run, but you just haven't had the dogs to go hunt. And so now you get more of a backbone, especially with a guy like Dexter Lawrence, who I get last year maybe didn't look like his best season, but still is such a far departure from what the Bengals have been dealing with from the center of their defense. And then I will say, one of the young guys I am excited about, it sounds like has already made some good inroads there, Cassius Howell, the rookie pass rusher out of Texas A&M, who's a bit of a departure, right? He's more production than maybe some of the high-end traits that you've chased before. I think sat the second preseason game because they already feel good about the reps that he's getting there. So if you can have that combination of hitting on some guys with some upside like that as rushers, having a few veterans in place to help coach up that room, you do feel better about that. So ultimately for the Bengals, they're kind of a team in an interesting spot in terms of expectations, where we talk about Josh Allen, Lamar Jackson, quarterbacks in the AFC who have been perennial Pro Bowlers, been MVPs, trying to search for that Super Bowl appearance. Joe Burrow and the Bengals have been there. It's just unfortunately, Joe Burrow's also been unavailable to them down the home stretch of seasons way too often to go along with this bad defense. So how do you cap realistic expectations for them? Is this a Super Bowl team, or can we realistically say that with the Bengals right now?
2: It's much like when we talked about Dallas. They have a AFC, NFC between Dallas and Cincinnati championship game level offense, and to, obviously to go on to the Super Bowl offense. Both teams do. As I've said, Cincinnati and Dallas really mirror one another. Great offenses, high-powered offenses, can put points on the board to an extent, and have the ability to match scores with the other team. It's the defensive side of the ball. We talked about with Dallas. They got a bunch of new players. On paper, it looks good. Here, you got new players, impressive players, that looks good on paper, but we won't know until we see it in practical application. And again, you put division in it. I agree, Baltimore deserves to be the odds-on favorite in that division, but not running away with the division. Not like they're gonna win this by, six games. I think between them, Pittsburgh, I'm a little more shaky on, but Cincinnati, let's see what the improvements on defense can bring, that they can shoot for a division title or maybe a wild card spot. The offense definitely there. This is going to be smack dab on the defense.
0: Do you think they're playing for Joe Burrow's future? The way we talked about with Mike Tannenbaum, he comes out in the press conference, talks about the importance of this season. If they miss the playoffs, are we talking about a disgruntled Joe Burrow all of a sudden making waves in a way we haven't seen yet?
2: I personally don't think so. I think he is trying to get that team to do all they can. And listen, they did. I mean, they made moves. You get rid of Trey Hendrickson, but he's a guy who played just 7 games last year. He's 31 years old. You weren't going to give him a big payday. So he's gone, but they did make moves on defense. I mean, we'll have to find out if it's the right moves, but listen, we have seen Cincinnati in the past not make moves, right? And you could see the frustration for decades. With Cincinnati at times, even though, again, they were in the Super Bowl a few years ago, but in how that team has run. But they have made moves this year. So let's see where it goes. But to answer your question, no. If they don't make it to the Super Bowl, I do not see Joe Burrow wanting to get out of Cincinnati, or saying that publicly.
0: Yeah, still lots on the line, though, for the Bengals this year. An exciting season. We just hope Joe Burrow is upright for all of, because, man, when he is, what a fun team, what a great player, and certainly what an incredible offense. All right, we'll have 2 days with the Eagles coming up in hour number 2. But coming up next, are you sitting on a gold mine in a shoebox in your closet? We'll explain why here on The Golics on ESPN Radio.
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0: 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Mike Golic Jr. and Mike Golic Sr. We'll tell you why your Mike Golic trading card may be worth a little more than previously expected. If you've got that sitting in a shoebox somewhere, I don't know if you'd be able to pay for college for your kids, but you might be able to buy them lunch somewhere nice this afternoon. But before we get to that, I mean, speaking of Notre Dame guys, you and I have both talked to Pat Murphy.
1: Yeah.
0: Very proud Irish fan, former Notre Dame baseball player, and ho-hum, the two-time National League defending manager of the year. Took the opportunity to make an example of one of the rookies there for the league-leading Milwaukee Brewers. This was an interesting one. So Cooper Pratt was benched after failing to not run out a play where he was thrown out at first, but apparently run out a play where Pat Murphy thought he left something out there. It was the fifth inning. He had a pop-up to shallow right. It fell between three Mets fielders and bounced right after that. He then briefly rounded first, probably could have made second, and that seems to be the issue. Here was Pat Murphy after the game talking about this teachable moment for his rook.
2: The next at bat, he popped the ball up to right field and did run. And the ball landed and stopped. Now, he would have easily got to second base. What could have happened after that, I'm not sure, but you can't have a guy not understanding that, and I felt like you got to have your head in the game. Because these games, like today, it comes down to Lindor's great catch or, you know, whatever it might be, an errant throw or whatever. So you've got to be in. You've got to be locked in if you're going to play at this level.
1: And to Connor Pratt's credit, he absolutely admitted, absolutely said, I got to know better. I got to run. That's certainly also knowing your manager. Pat Murphy is a tough, tough manager. But, Mike, you and I, all of us, Bubba, Devin, we all looked at it and we were like, this certainly was not the most egregious one ever. It was a pop-up that could have gone foul. He hesitated coming out of the batter's box. And then he did run to first, but probably could have made it to second if he'd sprinted right out of the gate, which he said he should have done. But we were like, wow. And dude looked shocked when he got replaced immediately with a pinch runner.
0: Well, and, you know, Pat Murphy kind of peeled it back. You didn't hear it there in the sound, but failed to lay down a bunt earlier in the game when he was supposed to. So you feel like this is compounding. And I don't know. To me, long season sports like baseball, the NHL, basketball are always interesting how you approach it from a coach's standpoint. This seemed like one of those, hey, I got an easy opportunity for a teachable moment with a rookie who I like, who clearly has the right attitude based off his response, to kind of show everyone in the middle of the doldrums as we get close and you're eyeing the postseason, to kind of remind everyone, hey, we got to harp on the little things. And albeit this was in a loss, usually coaches love getting to do stuff like this in a win where you can coach from that. But again, I think in a long season, it's one of those where, all right, I got a young guy who I know can take this, who will take this because he's a rookie and I'm the one with all the accolades, and we can kind of hammer him a bit at a time where maybe I want to send the message to everyone else. So all's well that probably ends well, but we thought a pretty interesting moment there. Not nearly as interesting as all the money apparently go back out in trading cards right now. There's a great article on ESPN.com and a story right now tracing Shohei Ohtani's career in Major League Baseball through the value of trading cards that we've seen. For context here, an industry that people thought was dead for a long time has come back in a big way. You see kids ripping packs all the time now. Seeing tangible cards, I know, has to make your heart sing. Kind of makes my heart sing as someone that came up when these things were still popular. But last December, a Shohei Ohtani baseball card was set at $3 million for a sale. That number now rose to $3.365 million. You've got now, as of July of 2026, his Topps Chrome Dual Gold Logo Man autograph one-of-one signed Shohei card in both English and kanji sold for $11 million, the third highest sale ever for a sports card. Dad, I know these big sales have kind of proliferated the conversation about trading cards forever, but it seems like across the board, people are loving these again in a way that I find really nostalgic and fun.
1: Just a couple of months ago in June, there were four cards that sold for over $1 million. A LeBron James rookie card sold for $2.9 million. A Shohei Ohtani Topps Chrome sold for $2.5 million. A Mickey Mantle 1952 sold for $1.8 million. A Shea Gildas Alexander sold for $1 million. And how about a 1958 Pele card sold for $976,000. I mean, we used to, in grade school, used to flip these cards against the wall, play knockdowns, and you, whoever knocked it down kept them all. God knows how much money we lost and or won in those days.
0: Well, if you want to get some of that money back, can I interest you in a 1989 Mike Golic Sr., a 1989 score supplemented 403S, reportedly sold on eBay, a Beckett authenticated example, $69.99.
3: Whoa!
0: 2025. I'm amazed. Dad, $70 for one of your cards. We need to go back and see how many of these we have in storage now.
1: All I got to say is I'll give you my address, send it to me, and I'll sign it and send it back to you. You ain't got to waste $70.
0: Whoa, whoa. All right, hold on. Listen, as your manager now,
1: yeah.
0: We can't be giving this gold away for free, all right? We'll negotiate with people who may be interested in such a service, considering now. I mean, that's a day's per diem you're talking about right there.
1: $70. I mean, are you kidding me? I don't even know which card it is. It's a cool thing. I have a decent amount of cards out there. I don't know which
0: sick
1: card.
0: Brag.
1: Yeah. I don't know which card this is.
3: I think it's a one of one.
0: Wow.
3: So there's only one in the world, which is why it's selling for $70, and it was autographed.
0: See,
1: I wonder who it was autographed by.
0: Or when you signed it unknowingly in the middle. Honestly, yeah. We're missing an opportunity. Forget the Mike Golic Sr. playing cards. We need you shoveling donuts on set. We need you the pot roast, you and your Euro-cut shirt on a trading card. We need the Mike Golic Sr. broadcast trading card set. That, I feel like, would do some big-time numbers. So,
1: yeah.
0: Listen,
1: it would
0: Tops,
1: definitely
0: baby,
1: do more than the football.
0: Call us. We've got ideas here if you're willing to listen. 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
0: Hour number two of the Golics here on ESPN Radio, the ESPN app. Mike Golic Jr. and Mike Golic Sr. About a half hour, we'll look at comeback player of the year odds in the NFL. One player that we're not sure if fits the criteria,
1: yeah,
0: but we're also kind of scared to tell him that he doesn't.
1: Yeah. Yep.
0: We'll get to that in a little bit. We got 2 days with the Eagles as well. We've been in an interesting juncture here in sports, right? A lot of rules up for grabs in the world of college athletics. We talked off the top of the show about the Big Ten and the SEC both coming out with rules in their conference to address the recent wave of NFL players who are on rosters trying to come back and play college athletics. And the big criticism of college sports for the last little run is that the rules have been too confusing, and it hasn't made the experience enjoyable for fans. Every offseason, have to learn about temporary restraining orders,
1: yeah,
0: and what latest local judge is going to impact the way that the sport's governed overall. It's been frustrating. And that's why seeing what's going on right now and what's coming up in the PGA Tour's future in 2028 feels so damn exciting to me. And I think feels really exciting for golf fans, because everything that we hear now about the future of this sport, from the promotion and relegation on the two series that will make up the PGA Tour starting in 2028, to now, as we're going through the FedEx Cup postseason, the future of postseason play in the PGA Tour is so exciting because it seems to make sense in a way that so few other sports do right now when we're talking about the postseason. So, Dad, let's get into this. Yesterday, the PGA announced its future postseason model to include a match play event. So,
1: yeah,
0: in addition to having a postseason championship tournament and a postseason award for the year-long points winner, they also want to add a championship series that'll include the top 32 players from the final season-long points list. They're going to then, kind of like the World Cup, play in a group stage where it's a week where guys will play in their quads of four. And then after that, a 16-player bracket who will complete in match play style matches, all going until there's a final matchup to determine the winner of that tour championship matchup. I love it. How do you feel about this? Something that's so stark and different from what we've seen in golf as of late.
1: Oh, I love it as well. I love the match play. I'm a big, big fan of match play where one hole can help you. And obviously losing one hole is one hole where if you just blow up like Rory did, you know, and cost in the tournament, it was really only will cost you one hole in match play. And Rolap even said he says he thinks now that he feels like calling it the playoffs now is doing it a disservice because it's just a separate competition. And I love the fact the 90 players that make the cut, they retain their
0: yes.
1: player cards for the next year. So if you're not in the top 90, well, you know, things may be a little different for you.
0: Yeah, so if for people that may have missed that in the first time around, it's probably worth re-upping. You're going to have two tours essentially operating side by side. The Tour Championship Series, which is going to be the upper level, and then the PGA Tour Challenger Series, where at the end of the season, players at the bottom end of that will be essentially relegated to the Challenger Series. And in the Challenger Series, you have a chance to earn your way into the Tour Championship Series. We're going to have, and I understand golf's a worldwide sport, there are players from everywhere, but we're going to have a sport that at least operates in part in the United States that's actually got promotion and relegation. This thing that's always been the envy of watching European soccer and how much the end of the season, the drama surrounding that can potentially add to the sport. Now to have that professional golf, yeah. I think is incredible. And it all points back to the new leadership here. Brian Rolap, who's now the CEO of the PGA Tour, who came over from the NFL and seems to have just pressed all the right buttons. He was on the Pat McAfee show yesterday and talked just in general about how he wants to see this tour do a better job of selling its product.
19: Football is not golf and golf is not football, but there are some things that are the same. At the end of the day, I say it all the time. If you think like a fan, 9 times out of 10, you're right. And I think we weren't doing a really good job of telling the stories of this competition that you see week in and week out. And I said it before, one thing that I think the PGA Tour and the NFL have similar is that the competitive parity. I mean, the difference between the best golfer in the world and the 50th is nothing. And these guys win a stroke over 4 days is the difference between winning or losing. And I think we needed to show a better way of showing that and calling the NFL Films guys, who you know, I don't need to explain to you guys, are the best at what they do.
0: Hey, the Golics, you're on ESPN Radio, the ESPN app. How does that hit you, that comparison of football and golf?
1: I think golf for so long has just been going on the tradition of golf.
0: Yes.
1: How golf is meant to be, how golf is meant to be played, and nobody really shook it up. Brian Rolap's coming in and he's shaking it up, trying to shake it up for the better, trying to kind of give it a little bit of a boost. Listen, it's a great sport. When LIV came into play a few years ago, that threw some turmoil into it. And we'll get into that, what Brian Rolap has said about players trying to come back from LIV. But every now and then, everything, even outside of sports, may need a shakeup. And this is a shakeup, as he said, look at it from the fans' perspective, because that's obviously you have to have the players in mind. You can't just make it all about the fans and take away and change the game that you're playing. But you can keep the players in mind while keeping the fans in mind to try and, for lack of a better term, zhuzh it up a little bit.
0: Yeah, I think for golf, we've always heard from a lot of people, the appeal is that the pros are playing the same game that you are at your club,
1: right,
0: that you're playing when you go out and play, that there's that through line from one to the other that you can always have as that connective point for the diehards. But golf is like a lot of other sports. You're trying to grow the game. And in recent years, what have we seen? Groups, because this was traditionally a country club sport played by predominantly white men for so many years. We've seen an influx of people of color into golf feeling more comfortable, women in golf feeling more comfortable. The content creator space is full of that. Hell, my own fiance fell in love with golf watching Full Swing. Like, what a testament to this idea that, like other sports, if you can tell the story well of your product, people who may not be, I mean, she's a bigger fan of golf than I am now. And so by selling the people that are a part of that, by selling the product and making that story both easier to tell, but also just telling it more often and more frequently, man, think about all the new people that you can invite into that and make this more of an event than, you know, to his point, people understand, like, it is sometimes confusing to explain the changes that have happened in the FedEx tournament, how you go each and every weekend, what matters here, why the person winning this hasn't actually won the whole thing, to all of a sudden make these answers a little bit more concrete. it's not to say you have to dumb down complicated sports. We run into this when people try and fix baseball all the time. There's a beauty in the complex parts of that game that people who love it really enjoy. And the same can be true for the intricacies of golf. But you can still, I think, shape some of these parts of the model in a way that are a huge benefit to people that want to like your game and maybe just don't know how they fit into it
1: yet. Right. Yeah, exactly right. Be more inclusive to everybody and not isolate certain fans. And to that point, how about LeBron James? LeBron James, you could tell he's getting close to retirement because he's taking up golf. And he's golfing like crazy. And obviously, he still has a bunch of influence. So there is going to be a PGA Tour back in his hometown of Akron. Now, there used to be one at Firestone, and that's where it is going to be. And it's basically it will feature amateurs and pros from the tour's Pathway to Progression Pro Bound 5 program. So it's kind of a showcasing the next group to come up. So I think that's a great thing as well, an inclusive thing as well. So yeah, Brian Rolapp, I think, is doing a nice job while not changing the game, but tweaking it enough to bring interest in from everybody, more than just the normal golf fan.
0: 100%. So again, the new format, because we're right now watching the FedEx Cup in its final couple of years. Next season's going to be tough because everyone's going to be chomping at the bit to want to get to 2028.
1: Yeah.
0: But again, 2028, starting then, the championship format is going to include a tour championship that has the top 90 players from the season playing in that one to determine the tour champion, the bonuses distributed. You're going to have a season-long points champ, and then you're going to have this championship series finale, this fun match play bit that's just mano a mano. It's the stuff that we've loved about some of the international competition making its way in there. The other thing that I'm sure has been fun for Brian Rolapp is now they've got the upper hand with the LIV guys.
1: Oh.
0: We saw the LIV season come to an end, and we've talked about how that tour is changing shape. Scott O'Neill, who's in charge of that for LIV, is grasping at straws, trying to now go from, all right, LIV was this renegade, to someone who's trying to say, we want to play nice with everybody, and we just want the right to exist. And so the PGA, that was on their heels a little bit at the beginning of this, that fought tooth and nail for a while, now feels like they have the upper hand. And Brian Rolapp, again on the Pat McAfee Show, talked about what it might look like now in 2026 and beyond for LIV golfers who want to come back in the wake of all this.
19: Great thing about golf is it's a meritocracy, and basically you earn what you earn. And I think whatever we do for whomever, whatever player, if you've been on the tour before, haven't been on the tour before, you're going to have to earn it, right? And so you're going to have to earn your way back. And then second, look, we're a membership organization. We don't have a collective bargaining agreement. These guys aren't under contract at the tour, but what we do have is rules. That's how we keep the whole thing together. And if we didn't have those rules, all this great things we're talking about, a tour championship and all these events, we couldn't put on for fans and our partners. So because they're rules, that holds everything together. And if you violate those rules, there'll be consequences. So what those will be, I don't know. We've been very public. Those guys are under contract. I don't know when they're not going to be under contract. If they can demonstrate that they're no longer on a contract, then we'll have a conversation. But that hasn't been the case yet.
0: The Golics here on ESPN Radio. We remember there was that returning member program that was touted as a one-time offer for players to come back. Brooks Koepka, one of the notable names that used that, had to forfeit player equity for 5 years, was ineligible for the FedEx Cup bonus pool, had to make a $5 million charitable donation. But Rolapp said that is not the standard going forward. That was a one-time thing. That's not precedent. So it's going to be interesting to see how much they decide to make it hurt for the guys that do want to come back. Some of the big names, we know Bryson DeChambeau's obviously been one of the guys remaining there. John Rahm in a similar situation. How do you see them treating these guys to make their way back?
1: They do have the upper hand. I mean, the Brooks Koepka deal could seem like a great deal, at the time that he got back in and took that deal, which John Rahm, Bryson DeChambeau, and Cam Young turned down. They did not want that deal. And now the deal ain't getting any better. The deal's only going to get worse for these players because the PGA absolutely has the upper hand, unless they want to lessen the load. I don't know what direction they're going to go, but for sure, understand they have the upper hand. LIV has zero leverage, absolutely positively zero. Again, I'm with you. I don't understand people that are lighting their money on fire investing in LIV They'll live is going to become a minor league, basically running just 10 tournaments a year, and the prize money going to go way down. But, you know, guys made their money. We keep talking about John Rahm and Bryson DeChambeau. How about Dustin Johnson? He's kind of the forgotten name out there. He left the tour in 22. He was just a year removed from being the number one player in the world. Now he's 2 years removed from his last victory. But he has made nearly $70 million in winnings of the initial $125 million contract he signed. So for some of these guys, it was a financial boom for them to go to live, provided they got all their money. And I'm not sure everybody got all their money. So it is going to be real interesting. But Brian Rolapp, who has shown certainly some toughness, I mean, there's got to be a private time in his office going, yeah, okay, you guys got to come through me to get back to the PGA Tour, and I can make it easy or I can make it hard.
0: Well, and like a lot of other instances, while he pointed out, this isn't the NFL, these aren't collective bargaining agreements, yada, yada, I'm sure Brian Rolapp has still heard from his membership. And we remember, there were a lot of strong feelings. I mean,
1: yes,
0: we played the different sounds from different guys. You know, Scottie Scheffler, God love him, wasn't really mixing it up, you know, bare knuckle with everyone there. He just wants everyone back because he thinks he can beat everyone. It's the Goku of professional golf. But on the other side, you've got a guy like Rory McIlroy, who was out there being the PGA's man in public, going up against all these guys. And I'm sure they would like to see some of these guys have to earn their way back in. Hell, I mean, we're getting now like Brooks Koepka, the example again that we'll keep going back to, who had a rough year when he came back, trying to kind of make inroads, trying to make sure everyone knows, hey, I'm going to come back and play the game. We got Adam Schefter tweeting about golf. Tweets out this morning, five-time major champion Brooks Koepka joining TGL's Motor City Golf Club as the team's first player selected in the expansion process. So you talk about leagues that are operating on the side of the PGA, TGL, Rory and Tiger's baby, wanting to go and show, hey, I'm going to come play nice. I'm going to come be a part of your stuff. Try and be back in the club. All feels like the kind of efforts that you're going to need to see from these players if they want to come back and be a part of what seems like it could be the most exciting wave of golf post-Tiger Woods in our lifetime.
1: Yeah, because you look at the John Rahms and Bryson DeChambeaus. Would you love to have them on the tour? Yes. Will the tour go on without them? Yes, it will. Now, those are names you eventually want back. So there's a line of how tough you make it to come back and how easy you make it to come back, but also letting them know it's going to be a little more than a slap on the wrist.
0: I'd imagine that line will be heavily influenced by how good you are and how much money we think that you can make us, as tends to be the case in most sports. So, again, golf clap for the PGA Tour. I can't wait for 2028. Jacked up for this, and I have a feeling that we are not alone in that. If you're not able to listen to the Golics today, make sure you catch up on the show with the Golics wherever you get your podcasts available each and every day. Coming up next, all eyes on the Philadelphia Eagles offense this season. Can Jalen Hurts finally take that next step from Check's Notes Super Bowl winning quarterback to guy who can throw over the middle here on ESPN Radio?
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